I don't know if we have it, if we'll put it out another time, but after the interview was over, I taught Diljit a couple of Newfoundland expressions. So it was fun to learn some Punjabi and also hear Diljit Dosanjh go, yes, bye. Diljit Dosanjh and J Balvin there with Senorita. Before that, my conversation with Diljit Dosanjh. His latest album, Aura, and his newest EP, The Call of Punjab, are out everywhere now. He'll be headlining Wembley Stadium in London, in the UK, not Ontario, this September 12th.

0: In just a moment, Asha Shetty will check on traffic and some of the stories she's putting together for the 6:30 newscast. But first, it's over to Josette Lafleur with a look at our weather forecast. Good morning, Josette.
1: Good morning, Craig. It's cloudy, misty, kind of overcast, and perhaps you may encounter some fog. There is a fog advisory in effect for Brantford. Right now, we're sitting at 14 degrees in Kitchener-Waterloo, Cambridge, Guelph, and Mount Forest, 16 in Stratford and Brantford. Mainly cloudy today. Wind from the northwest at 20 kilometers per hour near noon, high 23, humidex 26. Partly cloudy tonight with a low of 14.
0: Thank you. Here is Asha Shetty with a check on traffic and some headlines. Good morning.
2: Good morning. Eastbound, westbound Highway 401 is moving without delays this hour to and from Kitchener to Toronto. If you see any issues on the road, I'd love to hear from you. 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That's 226-821-0522. In the news, summertime has officially begun for students across Waterloo Region and Guelph who graduated just last week, and you can go tubing in the Elora Gorge again. Stay tuned to hear some must-know safety tips before you book your tickets. Details on those stories and more at 6:30.
0: Thank you. What do pillow fights, seal hops, and tech ball have in common? Well, they're all activities at this year's Good Games in Guelph. Canada's biggest festival of its kind combines traditional sport, indigenous sport, and para sport with live entertainment, food, and community. And this year, the festival is introducing a new category of sport, Arctic. Helen Stumbos is the president and founder of the Good Games. She shares more about what people can expect this weekend.
3: It's literally a free family festival of fun, of play. We like to get people moving. We want them to have a good time. We want them off their phones, and they can come there and experience as much or as little of the festival as they want. There's tons of sports that they can try. There's tons of sports they can watch. There's lots of movement exercises. It's just a really fun family-filled day with a lot of different experiences you can come for. And of course, we have the traditional beer garden and food trucks and all that nice stuff. But really our event is the only one of its kind anywhere, I think, in North America. It's a very unique event. Every time people come to our event, they always say, I've never seen anything like it.
0: So people can go to the beer garden and the food trucks, and then they can work it off.
3: They sure can. That's the whole point,
0: yes,
3: right?
0: Yeah, they'll feel less guilty. Why Arctic sports?
3: Yeah, so we've had a partnership with the Indigenous Sport and Wellness Council of Ontario since we started. I had worked with them many years ago, and I always... I thought it was really important to include traditional sport, Indigenous sport together. You know, if we're looking at reconciliation, I'd love that we bring people together to celebrate sport and different cultures. And so this year, the Indigenous Sport and Wellness Council partnered with the Arctic Games, and they're starting a new Arctic Games experience where they're going to be going around and doing traditional Arctic Indigenous events. So, yeah, you can come watch them. Wow, you can come try it.
0: Oh, well, some of them I wouldn't want to try, but tell us what some of them are.
3: Sure. We've got the seal hop, which is one of them. It's very challenging one. They actually hop on their knuckles.
0: Yeah.
3: We have a high kick. If anybody's ever watched traditional Indigenous games, high kicks are unbelievable to watch. A stick pull. I mean, go on our website. You'll see a whole list of different Indigenous sports that we're doing there. And what I love about it is you can watch them, but you can also, you know, try it yourself and see what it's like. And we did it in Calgary at our event in Calgary. It was one of the most popular activations at our event.
0: So overall at the event, the Good Games in general, do you know how many athletes are taking part in all of this?
3: Well, so we have two parts. So we have the athletes.

0: the national deaf soccer teams coming to show you what it's like. Or sorry, national blind soccer teams. And we have deaf pickleball and sitting volleyball. So some of our adaptable sports. And then we have a Special Olympics 3v3 basketball competition on Sunday morning. So a little bit of everything for everyone. You can experience it in any way you want.
1: So this year, 2026, the Good Games coincides with the FIFA World Cup.
0: Yep.
1: Are you doing any special activities for that?
0: A tech ball, I would say, is our one soccer activity. I think what we found with anything with regards to soccer, like the freestylers are normally a part of our event, but they're all booked. They're doing FIFA events all over the place. Right. So some of the soccer events, but we have women's soccer. We have over 40, over 50, over 60-year-old categories, and we have a walking soccer competition this year as well.
1: And, I mean, we can't mention the World Cup without mentioning your pretty remarkable connection to it.
0: Well, thank you.
1: Tell us about that. Tell us about your
0: Yeah, you know, it's funny. I don't think I talked about it as much, hardly at all then. I'm talking about it more now. But back in 1995, I was the first player to ever score in a FIFA World Cup. But the funny part about it, when people ask me, you know, I didn't even know it was the first goal for Canada until about 6 months later. Nobody talked about it. We just were playing a game. We were losing. We got the ball back. We wanted to just keep playing. We were trying to win the game against England. And then I was hosting a show at the time, and my co-host asked me, hey, who was the first Canadian player to ever score in a World Cup? And I was like, I don't know. Who is it? And he was like, it was you. And I was like, well, there was no fanfare. Like, nobody talked about it. So it's kind of funny that, you know, nobody really, it wasn't a big deal back then. I mean, the only people coming to our games were friends and family.
1: I want to talk too about the idea that, and there's an F word you've used all the way through this, and that is free.
0: Yeah.
1: How do you keep all of this free?
0: Yeah. Well, I mean, we say free, but it's because we have great partners and support that way. So our partners allow us to keep it free. I always said, for me, sport, it's so important that people get to experience it and not have to worry about spending a lot of money. And so for me, it was really important to keep that part free. I want families to be able to come, experience, try sport, maybe fall in love with a new sport, which we've heard has happened many times, and, you know, go from there. Hey, I started my career by kicking the ball around in my backyard. And it took me to the World Cup. So I always think maybe somebody will pick up a cricket racket or something and fall in love with it.
1: So give us some details here then, Helen. What do people need to know if they're coming out?
0: Sure. Saturday and Sunday, we run from 10 a.m. to 6 p.m. I think something that's really exciting that's happening on Saturday is we are doing an opening welcome. We have a traditional Indigenous fire ceremony coming in to start off the day. And then we're going to have a steel band. And then, of course, a community pillow fight. Bring your own pillows. First time ever at the Good Games, we're doing a community pillow fight. And then on Sunday, we have the Super Dogs, which is always a family favorite.
1: Is there going to be any invigilating of the pillows that people are bringing? Like,
0: we're going to check the pillows for sure to make sure. And we have some. We bought a whole bunch for people. So it should be a really fun way to start kick off the day.
1: And where is this all happening?
0: All happening at the University of Guelph, right across from the Athletic Center.
2: 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And as you heard, the games kick off Saturday. And it's free for all to attend. You can find more info at thegoodgames.com. They are always very well attended, and they're lots of fun as well. That gets us up to 6:19 now on the Morning Edition. 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If you have a smart speaker, tell it to play CBC Kitchener-Waterloo or tune us in old school at 89.1 FM. Still to come here just after the 6:30 news, FIFA World Cup 2026 items are everywhere. Caps, shirts, flags. What about tattoos? Well, we're going to hear about the fans who want to remember the games permanently. That's coming up at 6:35. In the weather, looks like the rain overnight, looks like for the most part it is behind us. Just a small likelihood of precipitation this morning, but that fades away quite quickly. We will get up to a high of 23, feeling like 26 with the Humidex. And right now we're sitting at 14. A bit misty out there, still some wet sidewalks and roads. So just be wary of that if you're heading out. An Iranian strike on a cargo ship yesterday in the Strait of Hormuz is causing fresh concerns about shipping in the waterway. The attack comes as Iran and the U.S. are negotiating who controls the strait, and tolls are big part of that discussion. Yesterday, Secretary of State Marco Rubio contradicted President Trump's assertions that the U.S. would impose fees on

0: ships passing through. And Iran has repeatedly asserted its ability to charge fees. For more on why the tolls are such an alarming idea, I am joined by Behrouz Bakhtiari. He is an assistant professor of operations management and the director of MBA programs at the DeGroote School of Business at McMaster University. We find Behrouz in Hamilton this morning. Good morning.
1: Good morning, Craig.
0: So why are tolls like the ones being contemplated in the Strait so controversial?
1: They're controversial for many different reasons. Most importantly, they are illegal. 1982, UN Convention on the Law of the Sea indicated that no country, no bordering state to any waterway choke point is allowed to charge tolls on transit, on passage. So they are illegal. Iran or the U.S., they should not be charging any tolls. And, you know, for the U.S., it's a little bit different because they're not even a neighboring state. But even Iran is not allowed to do that. It sets a very dangerous precedent for other countries. In April, the finance minister of Indonesia floated the idea that they would charge maybe a toll at the Strait of Malacca, which is a very, very important waterway for the international global supply chain. Of course, he walked back on that idea immediately after because of the pushback and uproar. But regardless, he did say that this is, and you know, Russia, for as another example, might see that it's appropriate to start charging toll. So yes, it is up on top of this being an added fee on the supply chain, on the global economy, that is more of a consistent permanent fee. It sets a very dangerous precedent.
0: So, Behrouz, are these tolls about revenue generation, or is this just more like a show of force and control and sending a message?
1: Well, let's be honest, Iran's economy is in a very, very bad shape. So we can't dismiss the fact that this is important money, but it's not about money, at the first place. It is mostly about control, because the Strait of Hormuz was an instrument for Iran during the war, and now I don't think Iran is willing to let go of that instrument easily. Also, Iran needs control over that strait to sell the deal to its more hardline supporters inside of Iran. It also needs to send this message to the world, and most importantly to the U.S., that it is on the powerful side, that it has control. So it is more about control. It is more about sending a message to the U.S., but the money is there, and it is significant. It is not transforming Iran's economy, of course, but it is important.
0: Right.
1: But most importantly, it's about control.
0: How likely do you think, though, that tolls could be imposed, either by Iran or the U.S.?
1: Let me first start with the U.S. I don't think it's very likely that the U.S. will be able to charge tolls, most importantly because U.S. is not a neighboring state. Even though Iran charging tolls is also illegal, U.S. charging tolls would be comical. However, Iran charging tolls, it remains to be seen, but it is more likely. It is a likely outcome that Iran would charge tolls. One main reason is because Iran is, at least for now, tying the success of the deal that comes or will potentially be signed after the 60 days period to their control over the Strait of Hormuz. This is, again, for many reasons, money generation, but most importantly, in my opinion, to be able to sell the deal to their internal forces, to their internal supporters. So Iran is very, very serious about maintaining control over the Strait of Hormuz. It is a likelier outcome. I think it's the art of the negotiation from the U.S. to see what happens. But it is not an unlikely outcome that Iran would charge a toll after the MOU period is over.
0: So the bombing campaign, you know, let's say for better or for worse that it's over in Iran. And the focus is now on Strait of Hormuz, right?
1: Yeah.
0: What happens if that now becomes the focal point of a fight? I mean, what would it mean if this fight of control of the strait is protracted and maybe doesn't even end?
1: Yeah, I hope it doesn't happen. It's not good for the world economy. But let's say it does happen and this fight is never over. What happens is that choke point will have elevated risk at all times. So, if you take a step back about what really stopped traffic at the Strait of Hormuz, it was insurance that practically brought transit to a halt. Yes, Iran did attack and they did harass ships. However, it was mostly because of elevated insurance or lack of coverage that ships stopped transiting. So that will become a permanent reality for the global supply chain. And then, you know, more and more countries may try to find other sources of energy. The supply chain of the world will try to restructure itself to avoid that zone, that area, like they did during the blockade. So it will be an added cost permanently stamped on the global supply chain and on oil prices. But I'm really hoping that it will not happen. It is not a stable situation. It is not a sustainable situation.
0: So I realize that you know, places like the Panama and the Suez canals, they're obviously geographically different the way they're set up, but they do have tolls. Why are they different?
1: Absolutely. They do have tolls for all the good reasons, because the Suez Canal did not exist naturally. In fact, it was Egypt. Egyptian labor dug that choke point. Egypt is controlling it. It is on Egypt's sovereign land, and Egypt is maintaining it every year to keep it operational for the whole world to use. It has every right to charge a service fee for controlling, and also, you know, the fact that they dug it. Strait of Hormuz, on the other hand, is a natural waterway based on UN clause, UN Convention on the Law of the Sea. International waterways, bordering states are not allowed to charge those. So these two waterways are a little bit different from that perspective.
0: Just, we only have probably 30 seconds here, Baruz, but things are already more expensive, right, because of the Strait of Hormuz.
1: Yep.
0: How quickly could we see those kinds of tolls show up in rising prices that we're already paying for goods like food, fuel, and electronics?
1: Yeah, so if things stay the same and Iran goes ahead and charges that toll, there is some impact specifically on oil prices, which will be immediate. But it will take about 6 months for any price on cargo, on merchandise we buy at the store, grocery bill, to show itself. I don't think that fee will be significant. What we need to avoid this for is mostly the precedent, is mostly the ripple effects of this, is mostly Iran charging higher 3 years from now, or other countries thinking that this would be okay now to charge fees at their choke point.
0: Baruz, wonderful to get your insight on this morning. Thank you so much.
1: Thank you, Craig, for having me. Have a great day.
0: You too. Baruz Bakhtiari is an assistant professor of operations management and the director of MBA programs at the DeGroote School of Business at McMaster University. We reached Baruz in Hamilton this morning. 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This is CBC Radio 1. My name is Craig Norris. 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At 6:30, here is Ashta Shetty with CBC News.
2: Thanks, Craig. It's misty outside of our studio, 14 degrees. Good morning. Conestoga College is seeking a partner to help complete its stalled downtown Kitchener student housing project at 22 Frederick Street. According to an internal memo obtained by CBC News, the college is looking for a joint venture partner to contribute between $12 and $18 million needed to finish the project. The building was purchased in 2023 during a period of rapid enrollment growth, driven in part by rising international student numbers. But with recent federal caps on international study permits, enrollment has declined, and the downtown Kitchener campus has since been closed. Leopold Koff is president of OPSU Local 237, which represents faculty, counselors, and librarians at the college.
3: They seem to be casting their line or casting a huge net out into the whatever water they see or foresee to hope to, for some kind of solution to how they got into the mess that they got into by buying up and developing all these properties.
2: The college says the project could still support student housing, affordable units, or mixed-use development. Proposals are due by September 21st. The damage from the earthquakes in Venezuela is still being assessed. As of right now, more than 230 people are confirmed dead, more than 1,500 are injured, and another 200 are still trapped after two major earthquakes on Wednesday. Iris Manzano has family in Kitchener, but she lives in the capital of Venezuela, Caracas. She says the city she lives in has been devastated by the tremors.
4: It is so bad. We have around 30 buildings down, completely down.
2: The death toll is expected to rise and could range from 10,000 to 100,000, according to estimates from the U.S. Geological Survey. Ontario's ombudsman has found that the Ministry of Education's direct payment programs during the pandemic unfairly denied funds to eligible guardians or parents. The report provides examples of guardians who were ultimately not given payments after finding out someone else had already claimed them, like an ex-spouse who didn't have custody over the child. CBC's Michelle Song has more.
5: There was insufficient planning, certainly insufficient resources.
6: Acting Ombudsman of Ontario Barbara Finlay says the province failed to properly plan five payment programs from 2020 to 2023, which were meant to support children during major school disruptions like the pandemic. $2 billion in public funds were dispersed, but Finlay says the Ministry of Education failed to consider varying family dynamics like single-parent households.
5: They did not set the program up to deal with these situations of which parents should be entitled to the money, or how are they going to verify custody and access situations?
6: So the ombudsman's report provided 14 recommendations, which the ministry accepted. But some parents say these types of programs shouldn't happen again. Farheen Mahmood is with the TDSB Parent Involvement Advisory Committee.
7: I don't think you should ever throw money at a problem the way they did multiple times. I think you should invest in institutions, right?
6: The ministry says it has made record investments to help students recover from the impacts of the pandemic, and it will continue to invest in student achievement. Michelle Song, CBC News, Toronto.
2: Summertime has officially begun for students across Waterloo Region and Guelph. It's a special year for many kids who just graduated from grade 8 and are saying goodbye to elementary school one last time. Some of those kids were at Sunnyside Public School in Kitchener. Here's what they said when asked about how they're preparing for what's next.
8: I think it's going to be a big change from small school to a big school. I think like I'm an old grown-up kid going to high school now.
9: I feel excited about high school because I took double strings major and double instrumental major in high school, so I got into the arts program. I'm excited for that.
10: I'm just looking forward to see my friends and like my brother.
2: Stay tuned. You'll hear from more students graduating from grade 8. That's coming up at 8:10. A sure sign of summer is that tubing in the Elora Gorge is open. The popular activity officially starts today. People can get tickets online for the 2-kilometer trip down the Grand River. Lisa Stocko is a spokesperson for the Grand River Conservation Authority. She says tubing can be a lot of fun, but people need to be aware of the dangers.
11: Sections of the river are fast flowing. They can be turbulent. People can fall off their tube. So competent swimming abilities are also required. And if someone is not able to swim, they shouldn't participate.
2: Anyone who goes tubing must have a helmet with a chin strap, a life jacket, and secure footwear. That's the news from CBC Kitchener-Waterloo. I'm Ashta Shetty.
0: Thanks, Ashta. Now here is Josette Lafleur with a check on our weather. Good morning.
12: Good morning, Craig. It's misty, kind of overcast. Perhaps there's even some fog, depending on where you're tuning in from. There is a fog advisory in effect for Brantford area. 14 degrees in Kitchener-Waterloo, Cambridge, Guelph, Mount Forest, 16 in Stratford and Brantford, getting up to a mainly cloudy high of 23 today, Humidex sitting at 26, partly cloudy tonight with a low of 14. Saturday, mix of sun and cloud, high 26, Humidex 30, low 14. Sunday, sunny, high 27, low 15.
0: Thank you very much. 6:36 now on the morning edition. Still a lot to get to on the show. Coming up inside this next half hour, we hear from an expert who says deteriorating protections are to blame for the American 2SLGBTQ plus community looking to relocate elsewhere in record numbers. That is coming up at 6:50. First, though, the World Cup is leaving its mark all around the host city. FIFA signage is everywhere, fans are wearing their soccer jerseys, and bars and restaurants are often packed. But some people are taking the World Cup spirit a step further, and they are marking the event permanently. The CBC's Lawrence Watt has more.
13: Hi there, Vince.
14: Oh, welcome.
13: Good to see you. Thanks so much for having us.
14: My name is Vince Sobrino. I am the manager here at Rocky Mountain Tattoo Vancouver. We've only been open for 4 months, but I believe this is the fourth location. It started out in Lethbridge, so we're fairly new, which is super nice for FIFA to happen so soon. We really love seeing all different cultures pop into the studio. So seeing how the community gets together and seeing all the love, all the sportsmanship, even though it's very competitive, pour out on the streets, it's such an amazing thing to see.
13: What have the last couple weeks been like for your business?
14: Hectic, but in a good way. Tourism has spiked, especially in this part of town. I think we've gained probably almost close to 300 followers the last, like, I would say 4 days.
15: And Rocky Mountain is not alone. Just down the street, another tattoo parlor says the World Cup is bringing more fans through its doors.
16: I'm David Nixon, the owner-operator of Adrenaline. I would guesstimate that it's been about 10 to 15% bump. You know, the patios and the restaurants I could see are like packed at all times. We're just happy to help create that even better experience for people. We've been taking walk-ins and tattooing all people from all around the world, doing some really fun ones. And we're excited about the time right now because it reminds me of back in the day in 2004 when the street was more lively. We're open till midnight every day. Trying to be involved in the crowds and in the liveliness.
15: Tell me about some of the tattoos you've seen people asking for.
14: We've had some people coming in, probably like 5 Australians get the same kangaroo. We had one the other day, it was a tequila bottle for Mexico. Another special piece that we had was a bear with a maple leaf in it.
16: Born in Brazil on the butt, or we did a tattoo that said 6-0. Just for the Canada score from the second game.
14: Some of these people walk away with these pieces that feel so special to them, and they go back home to their home countries and they're like, man, we got this in Vancouver, we got this in Rocky Mountain. And to represent Vancouver to the whole world and to wherever they go after they finish their journey here, it's something that will always stick with us forever as a client, as a tattoo artist, as a business.
16: You know, we have that sign, free tattoos for Kit Canada players, and now Kone's injured, so what better time for him to come and get a tattoo?
0: That was CBC's Lawrence Watt. He's co-producer of The Pitch, Vancouver's road to the 2026 World Cup. Well, Canada had a narrow 2-1 loss against Switzerland Wednesday in Vancouver, but they're not out of the World Cup. Canada finished second in Group B. It means that they're traveling to LA for a matchup with South Africa on Sunday. For some post-game analysis and a look at the challenge ahead, CBC spoke with Colin Miller. He was part of the 1986 World Cup squad. He's also a former men's national team captain and interim head coach.
17: You could feel the tension in the air as the game progressed. We were two goals down against a very good Switzerland team, a team that's ranked 19th in FIFA. They've been traditionally very, very good at World Cups and, of course, the Euros. So it was no surprise to me that this would be easily Canada's most difficult opponent to this point. I actually thought we were a wee bit conservative, to be honest with you. I'd like to have seen us been a little bit more aggressive. I know that Jesse Marsh had wanted us to be more aggressive, certainly in pressing. That's one of the traditions of the Canadian national team, is that we press the ball higher up the field. And I thought we gave Switzerland a little bit too much luxury to play at times. You know, I think overall, probably a fair result would have been the 2-1 win for Switzerland. I know I'm not going to win many fans by saying that, but I just thought that on the day, Switzerland was slightly better than Canada, you know, completed more passes, all that technical jargon that we come up with nowadays. But I just thought overall, Switzerland slightly edged it. We've now gone into the next round of the World Cup. No Canadian team has ever done that or got close to that. So we have to be very positive in our approach on the weekend. And I don't see any reason why, if we sort of let the shackles loose here a little bit and let the guys go a little bit, I think we could cause any team in the world problems. But we have to be brave going forward. We have to be very committed to everything that Jesse Marsh believes in as our coach, and the guys fulfill what we expect. But there's no question, every game now gets tougher, gets to be Switzerland or better. So we have to be better, and the guys are capable of a better performance than they showed for spells. Not all the entire game. We weren't awful, but it was just, I thought it was kind of flat given the occasion, the wonderful support behind the team.
0: That's Colin Miller, part of the 1986 World Cup squad, a former men's national team captain and interim head coach. Canada now gets a few days to rest before their round of 32 game in Los Angeles. That's happening on Sunday, and I believe that's single knockout too, so they have to win that one. 6:42 now on the show. Some music for you from Aaron Powell, a former Kitchenerite. He is performing July 3rd at the Registry Theatre in Kitchener. It's part of a songwriter and one-man band night. Sammy Duke is also on the bill. This is a tune from Aaron. This is called Mystery.

0: That's Aaron Powell with Mystery. He's performing Friday, July 3rd at the Registry Theater in Kitchener. It's a songwriter and one-man band night. Also on the bill is Sammy Duke. 6:45 now on the Morning Edition. This is CBC Radio 1. 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If you have a smart speaker, tell it to play CBC Kitchener-Waterloo or dial us in at 89.1 FM. Still to come just after World Report at 7 o'clock. Summer in Waterloo Region means weekends full of events and things to do. Coming up, we're going to hear all about that. That's at 7:10. Right now, here is Ashta Shetty with some traffic. Good morning.
1: Good morning, Craig. Eastbound Highway 8 is a bit slow getting onto the flyover. Westbound Highway 8 moving without delays this hour. Eastbound, westbound Highway 401 up to speed to and from Kitchener and Toronto. If you see any other issues on the road, text us hands-free at 226-821-0522. That's 226-821-0522.
0: Thank you very much. Now here is Josette Lafleur with some weather. Good morning.
2: Good morning, Craig. It's misty, kind of overcast, foggy in spots throughout the listening area. 14 degrees, getting up to a mainly cloudy high of 23 today. Humidex sitting at 26. Partly cloudy tonight with a low of 14.
0: Thank you very much. It's time now for the Business Digest. Here's Megan Reed.
3: Good morning. Oil prices continue to slide. Brent crude, the international benchmark, ended the session at $75 US a barrel, with WTI, the North American benchmark, closing just over $72. Overall, prices are still about 25% higher year to date. Nevertheless, Al Salazar, head of macro oil and gas research at Enverus, warns it's going to take a while to sort itself out.
4: You know, I think we're still going to get sustained draws, and I don't think we're out of the woods when it comes to alarming levels of crude and products in inventory for the OECD. One thing that's helping, and I have to really emphasize this, is the Chinese have pulled back their imports, and that has, I guess, eased off on the accelerator when it comes to demand. But again, if for the rest of the world, if you're pricing at $80 or low 70s, then that just says, keep using as much as you can like you did before.
3: Just a reminder, West Texas Intermediate's pre-war level was $67 US a barrel. In other news, everything old is new again. In this case, we're talking about BlackBerry, Canada's former stock market darling, who at one time rivaled RBC in terms of market cap, is once again enjoying some time in the spotlight. BlackBerry stock was up 20% after it delivered better than expected first quarter results, thanks to double-digit earnings across its QNX automotive software and its secure communications divisions. Ross Healy, chairman of Strategic Analysis Corporation, has been following BB since the beginning.
5: Not too shabby indeed. Now, most of this gain has really occurred since March of this year, when the stock was trading at actually 2.5 times book, and it's now trading at 10. So that's been a wonderful move kind of out of the blue, which is really nice to see. And I hope the company is going to be able to take advantage of this going forward, because it's nice to see this turnaround.
3: BlackBerry's all-time high stock closing price was $32.55 back on August 30th, 2011. South of the border, U.S. inflation came in at 4.2% in May, its highest level in 3 years. And while it sounds concerning, it wasn't all bad news. When you strip out gas and food prices, core inflation came in at an annual rate of 3.4%. Other bright spots included a modest increase in disposable income, with spending also going up by a similar amount. Analysts on Wall Street are expecting the U.S. Fed to hike rates at least twice this year. And finally, that didn't take long. Enrico Galliera has left the building. The now former chief marketing boss at Ferrari has quit just weeks after a massive backlash over the launch of the luxury car maker's first ever electric vehicle, the Luce, back in May. The criticism of the $640,000 car was fast and fierce, and spawned a host of internet memes and negative reactions, with the most damning of all comparing it to the Nissan Leaf. Worse than the teasing, the company's stock fell 8% on the day after it was introduced, wiping off billions of dollars of Ferrari's market value. No one at the company is blaming Galliera directly, but they're also not blaming him either. For CBC Radio, I'm Megan Reed.
0: Thank you very much. For more business news, check out cbc.ca/business. As we end Pride Month, 2S LGBTQ plus people are increasingly feeling under threat, especially Americans. That's from the advocacy group Rainbow Railroad. It says they had 20,000 people from around the world reach out to them last year for help. That's an increase of 51% over the previous year. And the largest percentage of those requests came from Americans. Rainbow Railroad was founded in Toronto 20 years ago, helps people seeking protection from persecution. Devin Matthews is Chief Programs Officer at Rainbow Railroad. He joins me now. Good morning, Devin.
6: Good morning.
0: What do you think is behind the rising number of 2S LGBTQ plus people who are reaching out for help?
6: Yeah, I think that there is a year-over-year trend that tells us that this isn't just an anomaly. I think we're witnessing the sustained deterioration in the safety and rights of LGBTQI people around the world, and also the pressures of that are driving displacement are becoming more widespread, and the pathways to protection are becoming more constrained. So there's a growing gap between the number of people who need safety and the options available to them, and those people are increasingly hearing about us and reaching out for help. I think in the United States, this is as a result of the current administration's anti-LGBTQI policies that people are reaching out to us.
0: So I think the perception, Devin, has been over the last couple of decades, there seemed to, we were progressing toward more acceptance. What's changed?
6: Yeah, I think the rights landscape for LGBTQI people have never been a linear battle, right? We make some progress, we backslide a bit. And I think that this has happened around the world in countries where there are anti-LGBTQI laws. For example, there has been recriminalization laws that have been passed recently in countries around the world that had previously had some modicum of progress or at least neutrality towards the LGBTQI community. But I think we can't overlook the influence that the United States has on the global human rights landscape. I think when the U.S. protects LGBTQI people and is vocal globally, that leadership often encourages progress. But when protections are weakened and the LGBTQI community is put under public scrutiny, it can embolden governments that are already seeing rollbacks in rights and reduce the support for LGBTQI people with few places to turn.
0: Now, the Rainbow Railroad takes its name from the Underground Railroad. Talk a bit about how they support 2S LGBTQ plus globally.
6: Yeah, so we try to really meet people where they are and find options for them based on their unique individual circumstances. So when we were founded 20 years ago, we predominantly just did what we call emergency travel support, helping people to claim asylum in a country where they would be protected by the government that they were claiming asylum from. We also have formal partnerships now where we're able to resettle people through the Government of Canada, for example, and our government-assisted refugee pathway. And previously, actually, we had pathways into the United States that we'd worked with on the Biden administration. We also do other forms of programming, so cash assistance, support to people who need it, support to human rights defenders who need forms of domestic relocation, and then we also support grassroots organizations who provide critical services on the ground.
0: Right. How does all that manifest itself? I mean, this is now the second year in a row that the U.S. has topped the Rainbow Railroad's list of help requests. What kinds of supports are community members in the U.S. looking for?
6: Yeah, so I mean, sadly, of the requests for help that we have coming from the United States, 92% are U.S. citizens. And of those requests, over 80% are seeking international relocation. So they actually want to flee and leave the United States and build a new life somewhere else. That's very difficult for us to do. The 1951 Refugee Convention and the global refugee protection infrastructure does not necessarily support U.S. citizens, given the kind of the way that the U.S. is perceived as a democratic country with a rights landscape and the ability to move state to state. And so most people who are looking for support in relocating are unable to.
0: What are you hearing as reasons for the surge in requests?
6: Yeah, a lot of people are experiencing what we call like kind of proactive threat, so or anticipatory threat. So they are really in fear of their rights and their ability to build a life and a future that where their rights are upheld. Unfortunately, 60% of the requests for help from the United States are trans-identifying individuals. And they're most impacted by executive orders that the Trump administration has passed that directly targets people. So there are a number of these executive orders that make trans rights at risk and that make trans people fear for their safety and their futures.
0: The report also states that a lot of requests for help are also coming from right here within Canada. What does that say about the status of the 2S LGBTQ plus community?
6: It's really not quite comparable to the state of requests in the United States. So we only receive 514 requests for help in Canada versus the 6,000 in the United States. In Canada, most of those requests for help are from non-citizens. So they're from people who have already claimed asylum or are refugees or desire to claim asylum in Canada. And they're mostly looking for support from us for legal aid or for social services. Got it. It's a completely different landscape than in the U.S.
0: Are there any specific policies in Canada that are making it harder for 2S LGBTQ plus newcomers?
6: Absolutely. One that we're really concerned about or constantly pushing back against is Bill C-12. This is a massive bill. It's a Strengthening Borders Act. There's a lot underneath it. But one thing that we're particularly concerned about is the one-year bar. This requires people to claim asylum within 1 year of their first entry to Canada, dating back retroactively to 2020. And for many LGBTQI people, this isn't possible. They don't understand that they can claim protection on the grounds of their sexual orientation or gender identity. Or they may not be in a domestic setting where they can safely do so. And so we have a lot of people who are going to be only subjected to pre-removal risk assessments rather than a full proper hearing. And this puts people's status and futures at risk. There's also cuts to funding that impact the LGBTQI community, including to the Interim Federal Health Plan and to organizations like ourselves and the 519 that are critical life-saving supports for people.
0: Devin, wonderful to get your take on all of this. Thank you.
6: Thank you so much for having me.
0: Devin Matthews is the Chief Programs Officer at Rainbow Railroad. We reach them in Toronto. The time now is 6:57 on the Morning Edition. It's over to Ashta Shetty with some traffic and some headlines. Good morning.
1: Good morning. No delays to report on local highways and city streets. Eastbound, westbound Highway 401 is up to speed to and from Kitchener and Toronto. If you see any other issues on the road, text us hands-free at 226-821-0522. That's 226-821-0522. In the news, Conestoga College is looking for a partner to help finish its housing project in downtown Kitchener after a drop in enrollment numbers. And coming up on World Report, crude oil prices have officially fallen back to what they were.
0: Thank you. Now here is Josette Lafleur. She has a check on the weather. Good morning.
2: Good morning, Craig. It's misty, overcast, foggy in spots. Brantford specifically has a fog advisory in effect. Right now we are sitting at 14 degrees in Kitchener, Waterloo, Cambridge, Guelph, Mount Forest, 16 in Stratford and Brantford. Mainly cloudy today with wind from the northwest at 20 kilometers per hour near noon, high 23. Humidex 26, UV index 7 or high. Partly cloudy tonight with a low of 14. Saturday, mix of sun and cloud, high 26, humidex 30, UV index 8 or very high. Clear Saturday night with a low of 14. And Sunday, sunny, high 27, clear Sunday night with a low of 15, Craig.
0: Thank you very much. And it looks like you just heard the weather's going to be pretty nice over the weekend. And there's a lot going on in and around our listening area, Waterloo Region, Wellington County, and Guelph. Just ahead, just after World Report, we're going to check out some of the things that are happening in and around our listening area this weekend. CBC KW's own Kate Bickert has that coming up at 7:10. We always do love to hear from you. 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
9: This is World Report. Good morning, I'm Jennifer Yoon. A distraught daughter searching for her dad after back-to-back earthquakes shattered northern Venezuela. Neighbors are using their bare hands to rescue those trapped under the rubble. Officials confirm at least 235 people are dead, but thousands more are missing. Claudia Manresa of the aid group Project Hope describes the scene.
10: What we're seeing on the streets, it's heartbreaking. Definitely the country was not prepared for two earthquakes on less than 30 seconds apart. It is devastating, but everyone in the streets are trying to help each other and trying to help everyone find their loved ones.
9: International aid is beginning to arrive, but a damaged airport is slowing down the relief effort. Heather McKay is a Canadian teacher working at the British school in the capital. She was walking down the street when the first major tremor hit on Wednesday. Her own apartment building on the 15th floor suffered serious structural damage, and she's now staying with a colleague. McKay says the immediate focus in Caracas is getting people out of the rubble, but long-term humanitarian aid is desperately needed.
11: With the amount of buildings that have been damaged, I think they really need to assess that. And then people are just going to need humanitarian aid. And it makes me so sad because so many Venezuelans have nothing and now they have less than nothing. It is incredibly, incredibly sad. However, Venezuelans are very resilient and helpful people. And there is kind of a sense of community of everyone helping where they can.
9: Canadian teacher Heather McKay speaking to us from Caracas. Now to Russia, where the war in Ukraine is bringing daily life in Moscow to a stuttering halt. Recent Ukrainian drone strikes on critical infrastructure have triggered widespread disruptions inside the Russian capital. It's shaking public confidence and hitting the Kremlin's bottom line. Terence McKenna has the details.
12: We showed them that the war come to their territory.
13: Former Ukrainian Defense Minister Oleksiy Reznikov says Ukraine's recent drone attacks deep into Russia are sending a message to people there.
12: There, people will understand you cannot sleep well, like Ukrainians.
13: Last week, there was a major Ukrainian attack on Moscow's oil refinery. There have been other Ukrainian strikes deep into Russian territory. These two women live near an oil refinery hit in Tuapse, 450 kilometers from the Ukraine border. One says civilians are in a state of panic. The other says every day they go to bed with fear. Politico journalist Zoya Sheftalovich says attacks on the oil industry are having a big effect on the war.
14: Obviously, financially, this is how the Russians are able to continue waging war. When you hit their oil facilities, it's hitting Putin's bottom line.
13: How will Russian President Vladimir Putin respond to the attacks inside Russia? Alexei Zhuravlev, a prominent Russian parliamentarian, has called for the killing of all civilian inhabitants in the Ukrainian cities closest to the front
15: line. Я бы уничтожил все вместе с людьми. Абсолютно.
13: Further attacks on civilians would likely add to the war crimes indictments of Putin and his generals at the International Court in The Hague. Terence McKenna, CBC News, Toronto.
9: The official residence of Canada's Prime Minister is in shambles, and it has been for more than a decade. But CBC News has learned that today, Prime Minister Mark Carney will announce a concrete blueprint to finally restore 24 Sussex Drive. Joining us now from our parliamentary bureau is the CBC's Janice McGregor. Janice, this property has been a political hot potato for generations. Why is the government choosing to move on this right now?
16: When taxpayers are feeling stressed and stretched, spending tens of millions of dollars on the Prime Minister's house? Probably not a vote-getter. Listen to Pierre Poilievre, whose own family lives in Stornoway. That's a taxpayer-funded official residence provided to the leader of the official opposition. He was trying to avoid, really, weighing in yesterday.
17: I really don't think about it at all. You know, I just think when I go around this country and I meet so many people who can't afford a place to live, when I see the homelessness on our streets and I see the young people who are desperate to start families but can't get a house to do it, I just think the last thing on our mind should be 24 Sussex Drive.
16: It's that kind of attitude that's led to this home being neglected to the point of being infested with mold and rodents sitting abandoned for over a decade now. Something Prime Minister Mark Carney said earlier this spring to CBC News he considers an embarrassment. So this morning, he's kicking off a process to do something about it. The idea of holding a design competition dates back to at least 2015, when incoming Prime Minister Justin Trudeau's family opted to live somewhere else, making the house available for the National Capital Commission to take action. The Royal Architectural Institute suggested then that some of Canada's leading minds could envision a house that reflects the country's values, engage the public on a home that would be not only functional, but inspirational. Whether the best move is tearing it all down and starting over, we'll see. But a source told CBC News that the goal is having a winning design by next Canada Day, picked by an independent advisory panel. On his way out the door, Trudeau proposed a panel that could include former prime ministers. That would free up those still in office from having to decide anything that could be seen as self-serving.
9: The CBC's Janice McGregor in Ottawa. Thanks, Janice.
16: You're welcome.
9: Crude oil prices have officially fallen back to what they were before the start of the war in Iran. The drop comes as shipping traffic begins to normalize through the Strait of Hormuz. The market relief is welcome news for air travelers. The CBC senior business reporter Angie Seth has the details.
18: WestJet and Porter Airlines announced they are reducing their jet fuel surcharges as oil prices fall to levels not seen since before the war in Iran. In a statement, WestJet said the reduction applies to, quote, companion vouchers from $60 to $40 per round trip or one-way fare. Porter Airlines making a similar temporary move, cutting the cost in half from $40 to $20 for VI Porter Reward flight redemptions. And Hong Kong-based Cathay Pacific Airways says it's also reducing its fees, offering 14.5% savings to the consumer. But not everyone is on board. Air Canada says they are continuing to manage fuel costs through their regular fares rather than adding a fuel surcharge. And Air Canada Vacations did implement a fuel surcharge on ground packages that remains in effect. Air Transat says it's monitoring the geopolitical situation closely. Art Wu is a senior economist with BMO. He says as oil prices continue to fluctuate, it will have an effect on jet fuel prices.
19: Secondly, probably each airline secured their current supply of jet fuel at different prices over the past weeks. And so that may also play a role in, you know, when they decide to eventually reduce the surcharge.
18: Wu says the situation in the Middle East remains volatile, and whether oil prices will continue to fall will depend on the Strait of Hormuz staying open. Angie Seth, CBC News, Toronto.
9: Finally, the first round of the National Hockey League draft gets underway tonight in Buffalo, New York. Whitehorse sensation Gavin McKenna is widely projected to be the first player taken off the board. A number one selection would make history for the territory, and it marks only the second time an Indigenous player has ever been drafted first overall. The CBC's George Maratis reports.
20: I think all signs point to Gavin.
21: TSN's Craig Button says McKenna is the player to pick. That would be a first for the Yukon. In 2019, Whitehorse's Dylan Cousins was drafted seventh overall.
22: It's so awesome to see another kid from Whitehorse. I think he's going first for sure.
21: Dale McCourt of the Frog Lake First Nation was picked by Detroit in 1977.
23: There was no correlation of being First Nations. The job was hockey.
21: For McKenna, his heritage is part of his story. The Trondaquichan citizen wore a hide vest made by his grandma at the World Juniors. It was seen by millions. Carrie Vallivan runs the Yukon Native Hockey Tournament.
24: I think it's a historical day for Yukon First Nations.
21: Michael Tootin coached McKenna as a kid.
25: You knew he was a special player instantly.
21: Tootin was behind the bench at the 2023 Canada Winter Games, where McKenna first got Canada's attention.
25: I asked one of the other players, look up the record for this tournament. Dover Gavin, like, you got that? He's like, yep.
21: McKenna delivered 29 points in six games, surpassing Sidney Crosby. Yukoner Mark Pike is excited.
26: If that turns out to be the case, it'll be so much fun to watch Gavin play.
21: Toronto have the first pick, the first shot at McKenna. Putin says while number one would be special, it doesn't really matter when McKenna is picked.
25: Just tells all these kids, like, you know what? It's okay to be me. I am okay being who I am, and I can be anything I want. You know, NHL, doctor, lawyer, whatever it is.
21: The NHL draft begins tonight at 7 Eastern. George Moradis, CBC News, Whitehorse.
9: That is the latest national and international news from World Report. I'm Jennifer Yoon. This is CBC News.
0: 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Slay!
1: Good morning, I'm Craig Norris. It is Friday, June 26th, the time now 7:10. Coming right up on the Morning Edition, summer means weekends full of events. Just ahead, we check out some fun things that are happening in and around our listening area this weekend. You will hear that in just a moment.

0: That and a lot more, including some great music in the mix, all the info you need to start your Friday. Ash DeShetty will check on some traffic and headlines. Right now, though, it's over to Josette Lafleur with our weather. Good morning.
1: Good morning, Craig. It's misty, overcast, 15 degrees in Kitchener-Waterloo, Cambridge, Guelph, Mount Forest, 16 in Stratford and Brantford. Depending on where you're tuning in from, you may encounter some dense fog. There is a fog advisory in effect for Brantford. Mainly cloudy today with wind from the northwest at 20 kilometers per hour near noon. High 23, humidex 26, UV index 7 or high. Partly cloudy tonight with a low of 14.
0: Thanks. Now it's over to Ash DeShetty with some traffic and headlines. Good morning.
2: Good morning, Craig. A pretty smooth Friday morning drive through the region right now. No delays to report on local highways and city streets. Knock on wood. Eastbound, westbound Highway 401 is up to speed to and from Kitchener and Toronto. If you see any other issues on the road, text us hands-free at 226-821-0522. In the news, people in Waterloo region worried about their loved ones in Venezuela after back-to-back earthquakes rocked the country's capital. And stay tuned for safety tips if you're planning to enjoy summer weather by tubing in the Elora Gorge. I'll have details on those stories and others at 7:30.
0: Thank you. Well, the first full weekend of summer is upon us. And with it, there's lots of events happening locally to get you out of the house and into the community. CBC KW's Kate Bicker is in studio with me. She writes a weekly column on our website called Five Fun Things. And for the summer, she's going to join us each Friday to give us the scoop of fun events. Good morning, Kate.
3: Good morning, Craig. Happy Friday.
0: Yes, it is. Fry-yay. I like Fry-yay. I call it. That's what I've always called it. That's my jam.
3: That is your jam.
0: So Waterloo region and all the areas in our listening area, pretty well known for festivals, right? Let's start with festivals. What sort of festivals are there this weekend?
3: So the big one is the Good Games in Guelph. It's a really unique festival. It's like sports and wellness with some music. So the sports, they're amateurs, semi-pros, pros, they're playing. That's like pickleball, Arctic Games, dodgeball, beach volleyball, blind soccer, wheelchair basketball. There's some hands-on activities that people can take part in. The super dogs are there. I love that. There's also a community pillow fight, which is super fun. And it's just, it's like a music festival, but less music, more activities, right, which is super, super cool. Going to Cambridge, there's the KWC Fiesta Extravaganza. That is both on Saturday and Sunday in Soper Park. It's a festival that celebrates Filipino culture, including dance, sports, and music. And then there's a Borscht Festival. So borscht being the soup that's made with beets. It is Saturday from 12 to 3 p.m. at the Ukrainian Catholic Center on Michael Street in Kitchener.
0: Very nice.
3: Delicious.
0: And you mentioned the Good Games, that is sports. But what about more sports stuff?
3: Well, I mean, if you've been paying attention to cars driving around, you might understand that the FIFA World Cup 2026 action is currently on, of course. On Saturday at 4 p.m. at the Gaslight District in Cambridge, there is a Portuguese block party. So there will be a DJ, treats from a local bakery, pizza, activities, and then, of course, stick around because at 7:30, Portugal faces Colombia, and it's going to be on that big screen outside where you can watch it for free so people can bring their chairs and some snacks and some drinks. And of course, people can also watch that game and all of the games outside the Kitchener Market. There's a big screen outside there. Now, if soccer is not your thing, there is some baseball, although limited. The Kitchener Panthers are on the road this weekend, so they're in Hamilton on Friday and Welland on Saturday. The Guelph Royals are home on Saturday night to the Barrie BayCats. Then they head to Brantford to take on the Red Sox on Sunday afternoon. And just a peek ahead to Wednesday, the Panthers and the Royals will have a Canada Day game against each other. That is here in Kitchener at Jack Couch Park at 2 p.m.
0: Nice, nice rivalry.
3: Yeah.
0: Later today, we're going to see a blast from the past here in downtown Kitchener. Tell us about Cruising on King.
3: This is always such a fun event to watch it because it starts as we're getting out for the day. It says it starts at 5 p.m., but by about mid-afternoon, those classic cars are rolling into downtown Kitchener. So the whole street becomes lined with classic and cool-looking cars, expensive-looking cars. Don't touch them. But there's also music. There are two tribute shows, Tina Turner and Neil Diamond. There's an Elvis impersonator who walks along

0: 5 things alone. So it's a little quieter this week with people expected to be away. But the opening of the Williamsburg Community Center is happening Saturday at 1 p.m. There will be a magician, a stilt walker, balloon twister, inflatables, face painting, popcorn, all sorts of family fun there. With June coming to an end, that means Pride Month is wrapping up. And there is a Pride patio party at Together We're Bitter Cooperative Brewing in Kitchener. That is Saturday afternoon, and that will include some music and some stand-up comedy. Sunset Sessions are back in Vogelsang Green, which is in downtown Kitchener. That's tonight at 7:30. So you bring a blanket and a chair and your snacks, and you don't actually know which musician hits the stage until they get there. And so it's a really cool vibe. There are lights over the green. Just a lovely spot for a really intimate concert. And then the last thing I'll mention is if you want to get a jump on Canada Day with some fireworks action, Binghamton's is holding an event on Sunday. Admission is free. The Almost Hip and the Nerds will be playing. There will be lawn games, family activities, and all of that starts at 5 p.m.
1: Okay, so you've mentioned Canada Day now a couple of times. For people who want to maybe plan ahead, what is happening on Canada Day around here?
0: Oh my goodness, so much. There's so much. So bear with me as I go through this. So Cambridge starts the day with a fishing derby at 8 a.m. They have their annual parade, and then there are family activities and music in Riverside Park from noon until after the fireworks show. Kitchener gets underway at noon. There's going to be music, including Glass Tiger, a kids zone, fireworks, all of that to cap off the night. Waterloo has a community picnic every year, so it begins at 4 p.m. in Waterloo Park. There's music and food trucks, and they have an LED drone show, which is super cool if you haven't seen one of those. I saw one last summer up in Wyerton because it was an anniversary year, and they did Wyerton Willie in the drones. It was very cool. So highly recommend checking that out. Out in the townships, North Dumfries has a celebration at Cowan Park in Ayr with music, food, and family activities starting at 7:30. New Hamburg has a full day pretty much of events. So it's at Norm Hill Park. It starts with an Indigenous sunrise ceremony, and then in the afternoon there's vendors and music and a kids area, ends with fireworks. In Woolwich, there is a public swim in the morning, and then in the afternoon it's an antique car show and some family-friendly events with some live music, and all that's happening at the Woolwich Memorial Center in Elmira. And then I'm just going to pop over to Guelph. There is a noon concert of the bells at St. George's Anglican Church in the downtown core, and then there are some activities at Riverside Park with games, vendors, food trucks, and some fireworks too.
1: Boy, that was a lot. Thank you.
0: It was. Thanks, Greg.
1: CBC KW's Kate Bickert, her 5 Fun Things column is on the website now, cbc.ca/KW. This is the Morning Edition. My name's Craig Norris. 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You can tell your smart speaker to play CBC Kitchener Waterloo. And of course, as always, tune us in on 89.1 FM. Still to come here just after the 7:30 news, whether you're unwinding with friends, street side, countryside, or riverside, there are plenty of patios. We're going to hear about the best ones in the region, especially if you want to catch the beautiful game. We're going to hear more about that at 7:40 from our food columnist, Jasmine Mangalacero. 15 degrees right now, still a bit misty out there, a bit cloudy. They will give way. We still have a mainly cloudy day ahead, but the sun will peek through every so often. 23 will be the high today. No real likelihood of precipitation and a bit of a humidex, that 23 feeling like 26. Coming up on July 10th to the 12th at the Waterloo Park Bandshell, the Kultroon World Music Festival is returning. Great festival, world-class music, and it is free. One of the performers is Montreal's Vox Sambou. Here he is with Voyager.

0: That is Vox Sambu with Voyager. He's performing as part of the Coltroon World Music Festival, July 10th to the 12th at the Waterloo Park Bandshell. That is a free event. Well, if you've seen any of the photos and video on the news, Venezuela is in mourning today. As of now, at least 235 people are dead. Nearly 4,300 are injured. And many people are still trapped or missing after two major earthquakes on Wednesday. The 7.2 and 7.5 magnitude quakes caused several buildings to collapse in the capital, Caracas. Emergency crews are desperately working to rescue thousands of missing in the rubble. The death toll is expected to rise, could range from 10,000 to 100,000, according to estimates from the U.S. Geological Survey. And the devastation is being felt here in Waterloo Region as well. CBC KW spoke with Iris Manzano, who has family in Kitchener, but is in Caracas, about 15 minutes away from where buildings collapsed. She says although she and her family are safe, help is desperately needed for others.
1: We have three buildings here that pulled down, and they don't find their families. And that part is so bad and sad, obviously. And there is a place here nearby Caracas, who is La Guaira, which is in the coast from here. And it is so bad. We have around 30 buildings down. Completely down. In the meantime, when Fanny and I was talking, they received a news that the best friend of his son is dead. I feel very nervous. I mean, we are. I mean, I have two kids. And they are constantly asking, "Oh, mommy, are we okay? Or mommy, what can we do from now on? And can we stay together? Can we sleep with you?" And obviously, with my husband, they both slept last night with us. From now on, we only can say thank God because we are safe, we are okay, and we can bring support to another neighbors that we have. We need at this moment, we need rescue people.
0: That was Iris Manzano. She lives in Caracas, about 15 minutes away from where buildings collapsed. Iris's sister-in-law, Fanny Viarte Croce, lives in Kitchener, and she has three siblings in Caracas who she says are okay despite their homes being damaged.
2: There are many areas in Caracas mainly where some buildings crashed down. It's a mess. My next sister, the windows on her living room crashed down. One of the window in one of the bedrooms crashed down too. And my youngest sister, all the cabinets in the kitchen were open up, and everything crashed to the floor. What else? I'm trying to remember because yesterday they were showing me videos from their places, and it was kind of scary. Well, not kind. It was very scary. My brother's kitchen also, the cabinets open, and all the glasses, everything went to the floor, and the washroom and the sink in the washroom got kind of detached from the wall. You know, it was a very scary situation.
0: Kitchener's Fanny Villarte Crochet. She says she still hasn't heard from some of her friends who live in LaGuardia due to lack of internet connections. Now, Sophia Lustgarten Biagini also lives in Kitchener, and her mother, father, and grandmother all live in Caracas.
1: My grandma lives in an area where it has been always seismic, which is the area that a bunch of buildings went down in Altamira, Los Palos Grandes. And so I learned that there was an earthquake, and then minutes later I heard, like, I got videos of buildings a block away from my grandma's that have fallen down. So you could imagine the feeling of, oh my God, like, that's too close, and that's very strong and very hard, and knowing that my grandma could have been alone in the building, in her apartment. I didn't know where my mom was then, obviously trying to contact everyone at the same time. It took two to three hours for me to know that my mom and my grandma were safe. I talked to my dad right away. He's not in that area, so he was easier to reach, but my mom, no, like, the telephonic connections and Wi-Fi, like, electricity, everything was gone. So
0: Sophia Lustgarten Biagini says that her grandmother is staying with her mother since the outside wall of her apartment in Venezuela fell off. To follow this story, check out cbc.ca/news. At 7:30, here is Ashta Shetty with CBC News.
3: Thanks, Craig. Misty in parts of the region, currently 15 degrees outside her studio in downtown Kitchener. Good morning. The devastating back-to-back earthquakes that hit Venezuela earlier this week have those in Guadalupe region worried about their loved ones. Two quakes hit 1 minute apart on Wednesday afternoon. One was a magnitude 7.2 and the other one was 7.5. Sophia Biagini lives in Kitchener, but her mother, father, and grandmother live in the Venezuelan capital, Caracas. She says the worst part was trying to get a hold of her family.
1: It took two to three hours for me to know that my mom and my grandma were safe. Telephonic connections and Wi-Fi, like, electricity, everything was gone. So
3: officials say 230 people are confirmed dead, more than 1,500 are injured, and another 200 are still trapped. The U.S. Geological Survey estimated that the death toll could range from 10,000 to 100,000. Ontario's municipalities are opposed to Doug Ford's push to appoint regional chairs, but the premier is defending the move, arguing the practice already used by some regions. The president of the Association of Municipalities of Ontario, Robin Jones, says the plan hurts local voters, and in a letter, the group is calling on the PCs to reverse course.
4: We just think it's fundamentally undemocratic, and we have the full support of our municipalities to ask the government to rescind that legislation. That's where we landed in the letter.
3: The new law not only appoints chairs in eight regions, but awards them strong mayor powers. That means they'll have the ability to override their councils with one-third support. Opposition critics are warning the plan will give the government the ability to appoint PC partisans in the roles. The province says it'll appoint the chairs after this fall's municipal elections. Conestoga College is looking for a partner to help move forward with its unfinished student housing project at 22 Frederick Street in downtown Kitchener. And according to an internal memo obtained by CBC News, the college is looking for a joint venture partner to contribute between $12 and $18 million needed to finish the development. The property was acquired in 2023 under previous President John Tibbetts when the college was seeing a huge surge in international student enrollment. Since then, federal limits on international study permits have led to declining numbers, and the downtown campus has now been closed. Leopold Koff is president of OPSU Local 237, which represents faculty, counselors, and librarians at the college. He questions whether the project should continue on in a time when the college is seeing lower enrollment.
5: Nobody asked to say, should we still do this? Should we still proceed with this plan that had been planned by somebody who left in January and we're still proceeding along the same pathway?
3: The college says the building could still be used for student housing, affordable units, or other mixed-use options. The deadline for proposals is September 21st. No more teachers, no more textbooks. School is officially out for the year across Waterloo Region and Guelph. It's also an extra special year for hundreds of 13 and 14-year-olds who have graduating from grade 8, making this their last year at elementary school. The new graduates from Sunnyside Public School in Kitchener were a few of the many kids looking forward to summer. Here's what they said when reflecting on what's next.
6: I feel like I'm an adult.
7: High school feels like I'm old. It feels like I'm really old.
6: Literally, I felt like 4 weeks ago we just started school.
7: I'm a little scared. Like, I want to be ready and prepared for everything that's going to come, but I am scared because instead of being with my friends and rotating, I'm going to be without a lot of them and I'm going to have to figure out my own way, kind of.
3: Other students said they have big plans for high school already, including getting good grades and planning to get into prestigious post-secondary programs after high school. One of the most popular activities to do along the Grand River is back. Tubing in the Elora Gorge officially reopens today. Participants hop onto floating inner tubes at one end of the park and make their way down a 2-kilometer section of the river. Lisa Stocko is a spokesperson for the Grand River Conservation Authority. She says anyone who wants a tube must be able to swim and must be aware of the risks.
8: There are no lifeguards, stationed either at the start or finish or throughout the tubing experience. So people should be aware of that. And there are no exit points along the route. So once you enter, you must finish the full run, and it is about 2 kilometers.
3: Tubers must have a helmet with a strap and a life jacket and secure shoes. That's the news from CBC Kitchener Waterloo. I'm Ashta Shetty.
0: Thanks, Ashta. It's important to note, too, that they sometimes will just, and I know because this has happened to people I know, they will just, without warning, they have to stop people from going in. So I know people that have gone, like made appointments, bought tickets and everything, gone up there, and they get there and it's closed down for like whatever reason, right? Unsafe.
3: Oh,
0: so
3: no.
0: Yeah. Well, I mean, rather that than, you know, go unsafely. So
3: yeah,
0: very cool. It is fun. I don't know if any of you have ever done it. It's can be harrowing at times.
3: I thought we're all going together.
0: It's, yeah, it says a team building exercise. You're on your own, everybody. Here's Josette with some weather.
9: Good morning. It is misty, overcast. Perhaps there's still some fog laying around, depending on where you are tuning in from. There is a fog advisory still in effect for Brantford. We are sitting at 15 degrees in Kitchener, Waterloo, Cambridge, Guelph, Mount Forest, 16 in Stratford and Brantford. Mainly cloudy today, getting up to a high of 23 with the humidex sitting at 26, UV index 7 or high. Partly cloudy tonight with a low of 14. Saturday is expected to be a mix of sun and cloud, high 26, humidex 30, low 14, and Sunday sunny, high 27, low 15, Craig.
0: 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Time to check in with Matt Brand at Sports. Good morning, Matt.
10: Morning, Craig. How are you doing?
0: I'm doing well, thanks. How are you doing?
10: No complaints. It's a Friday and it's sunny.
0: Oh, right.
10: In Halifax.
0: Yeah, it's sunny here too. Maybe it's sunny all over the world, Matt. It's not sunny. Oh, it's not sunny here?
10: Sunny. Based on some other hits I've done this morning, I can say no.
0: Yeah, well,
10: some
0: guess
10: other places
0: not.
10: A little rainy.
0: I was just told it's not sunny here. Look, I'm in the studio. I just assume it's sunny. That's yes, anyway.
10: Sunny disposition anyway.
0: That's exactly right. It's sunny in here. Canada WC preview. Team Canada's off to round of 32 in the World Cup for the first time ever.
10: Yeah, no big deal. Have you been practicing your Jesse Marsh dance shuffle by any chance? But yeah, obviously we have to talk to World Cup, and we'll start with a preview of Canada's game on Sunday. And Canada has a pretty favorable draw against South Africa. But, you know, South Africa beat a pretty good South Korea team, so they're not to be taken lightly. And we're not positive if we're going to see Alphonso Davies in this game or not. And head coach Jesse Marsh was adamant Davies would be ready to play in the last game, only to later admit he was using Davies' availability as a decoy. So here's Coach Marsh explaining himself.
11: Should I give you guys the lineup and a match plan? And do I owe that to all the media?
12: Give us a decoy line.
11: Okay, yeah, okay. That'd be good. That'd be good. It's funny that some people want to say, why was I using Alfonso as a decoy? It's the World Cup. We're not playing a friendly match. We want to win in any advantage we can get, even if it's a 2 or 3% advantage. So I'm not certainly not apologizing for that. And we will continue to find competitive advantages.
10: Okay, interesting. You know, we love Coach Marsh, but also it seems like we can't believe anything that comes out of his mouth. Canada, South Africa kicks off at 3 p.m. on Sunday.
0: And there was a big upset yesterday. The United States played Turkey last night as well. What happened there?
10: Well, we'll start with that U.S.-Turkey game, and it might be considered an upset as well. The U.S. was undefeated. Turkey hadn't won a game either until last night because they did beat the U.S. 3-2, and that winning goal did come during stoppage time. Now, the Americans had already won their group, and they'll play Bosnia-Herzegovina on Wednesday, and Turkey was already eliminated, but it is an interesting result. In the other leg game, Paraguay and Australia came to a 0-0 draw, so both Paraguay and the Socceroos moving on to the round of 32, and that upset you were alluding to. Ecuador shocked the soccer world, or at least shocked Germany. They beat them 2-1, and now Ecuador moving on to the round of 32. And also today was declared a national holiday in Ecuador after that big win.
0: That's awesome. I watched a bit of the Jays game last night, and I decided to turn it off after the third home run against Gausman. Bit of a rough night.
10: Well, good news, I guess. No more home runs after that third home run. But yeah, they got banged up pretty good last night. Lost 6-5 to the Texas Rangers. So actually it was a close game. Kaz Akimoto had a 2-run home run in the 9th inning to cut the lead to 1, but wasn't enough. And game 2 of the 4-game series is tonight in Toronto. But I should also mention that the Blue Jays' Ernie Clement and another player named Shohei Ohtani, they've been named to the Major League Baseball All-Star Game. Here's Canada's adopted son, Ernie Clement, on making the Midsummer Classic.
13: It's tough coming in second place to the Dodgers again. That's my first thought. But he's one of the greatest players to ever play this game. And I don't know, to be in the same conversation with some of these guys is it's pretty funny to me, honestly. But it's really cool. I feel the love from Canada and all the Blue Jays fans, and it means a lot. It's a cool honor.
10: So cool honor. Nice that Ernie can laugh about the World Series now, but a lot of Blue Jays fans probably still feeling a little tender about that one.
0: Yeah. The Toronto Tempo had a huge game and they made some history.
10: Yeah. Big win last night. They beat the LA Sparks 125-97. So that's obviously a big win. But the real story, Toronto guard Marina Mabry had 53 points. And that ties a WNBA record for most points scored in a single game. Here is Mabry on her historic performance.
14: My teammates, when I came in, celebrated me. I had to take a different shower after. But yeah, I'm just appreciative of them. When you have teammates that have your back and are literally passing up open layups to pass to you at the three-point line, that's an elite level of trust that I couldn't be more grateful for. I think tonight was just my night from the three-point line and from honestly everywhere. Like, I don't know, whatever. It was all going in.
10: So very cool stuff there. And with that win, the Tempo improved to 9-9 on the season.
0: And the NHL draft is tonight. We know that the Maple Leafs have the first pick. What do you think is going to happen there?
10: Craig, unfortunately, I don't get paid enough to really know anything about what's going to happen, but it's widely believed that Gavin McKenna, the 18-year-old phenom from Whitehorse, will probably go first, but Ivar Stenberg is the number one ranked European skater. He's making a little noise, but here's what McKenna had to say about tonight's draft.
15: The UConn, I love the UConn. That'll always be my home, and the support I've gotten from that community is pretty special. Growing up, I had to travel pretty much every weekend to find some competition. It wasn't cheap flying every weekend, so I just want to represent the UConn well, and I have a lot of young fans from that place, and whenever I get the chance to go home and meet with those kids and see the smiles they have, it means a lot to me, and I just carry that pride with me.
10: So that's probably the Leafs' number one pick, Gavin McKenna. That draft happening tonight in Buffalo. Should also mention Vancouver has the 3rd pick, Calgary has the 6th pick, and Winnipeg has pick number 9. And Craig, that is your wrap on sports.
0: Awesome. Thanks, Matt.
10: Yeah, have a good Friday and in the weekend as well.
0: Yeah, you too. Yeah, there's Matt Brand with CBC Sports. 7:42 now on the show. Well, if you're looking to get out this weekend and enjoy some good weather with an ice-cold drink or grab a delicious meal with friends or maybe even catch a FIFA match. Waterloo Region and the townships have a patio for that. CBC KW's food columnist Jasmine Mangalasaral is here to tell us about some of what we can find this patio season. Good morning, Jasmine.
12: Good morning.
0: So there are lots of patios in the region. Where do we start?
12: Out in Fergus, the Goofy Noofy has two spacious patios overlooking the Grand River. They've got a best of menu and new dishes like salmon peach tacos to go with their signature cocktail buckets like their Pirate's Paradise with rum, screech, and fruit juices. In Cambridge, there's traditional pub grub and more than 20 beers on tap and a range of cocktails at the Black Badger. Manager Stephanie Rogers told me their 30-seat patio is a favorite.
16: We block it in with nice flowers, and we've got a TV out there. It gets pretty busy with our dinner crowds. During the afternoon, people can bring their dogs down and have a pint. It's a nice addition to the pub, that's for sure.
12: New Hamburg's Scran and Dram's 30-seat whiskey barrel-themed patio has an outdoor TV. Along with traditional Scottish pub fare, there's summer drinks like the hot honey peach margarita and a non-alcoholic coconut lime refresher.
0: Nice. Okay, where are we off to next?
12: At Waterloo's Hop House, there's a 100-seat patio. You can treat your puppy pal to a barking brew as you sip an Italian margarita and peruse their new summer menu. Director of Operations Devin Campbell told me of one of her favorites.
17: One of our brand new appetizers that's really, really good is smoked brisket anejito. And it has like this cowboy candy in it, which is like candied jalapenos. It's so yum.
12: Over in Guelph, there are 72 seats spread across Baker Street Station's front porch, upstairs balcony, and side garden patios. If sipping a spicy, sweet Marissa's Margarissa isn't your style, there are 27 beers on tap. Their new menu features some tasty dishes like the roast chicken panzanella. A couple of minutes away, the Royal Electric's front and back patios have a combined 64 seats. They're changing up their cocktail menu, but head chef Noah Vettoretto's summer menu pick is the steak sandwich made with chimichurri, smoked cheddar, and arugula on a house-made baguette.
0: Wow, that sounds great.
12: It does.
0: anywhere else caught your eye?
12: Here in downtown Kitchener, Don Julio's has up to 100 outdoor seats. Their bar features 50 different tequilas and fresh juices and purees for their cocktails. Their manager, Matthew Mendocino, said each weekend they have a new taco and drink special. When birria is on, it's super popular.
18: So it's beef brisket, slow cooked for like 6-8 hours. It takes the kitchen essentially 2 to 3 days to make from start to finish, just because first you have to marinate and let it sit for a day, and then you cook it and then let it sit for another day before you actually use it.
12: And Don Julio has a new little brother in Uptown Waterloo. Don Pablo opened about 3 weeks ago with a 55-ish seat patio. Similar bar program, but their menu mixes Mexican and Italian favorites.
0: Oh. What about World Cup watch parties?
12: Well, many of the spots I've mentioned are hosting World Cup watch parties, but others include Kitchener's Edelweiss Tavern, and all matches are indoors and on their 120-seat patio. They've got daily beer specials and World Cup prizing for all games. In Waterloo, the Duke of Wellington is showing every game, and they have lots of giveaways. Their summer cocktail menu features anyone's spirit buckets and zero-proof cocktails and beers. But as far as World Cup-inspired menus go, until the final, New Hamburg Scran and Dram has German currywurst, Moroccan chicken kotben, and Dutch apple tart. Head chef Jordan Lipke said they're scratch-making everything, including the Argentinian choripan and its condiments.
19: The chorizo is a house-made chorizo patty. The chimichurri is our own recipe. The salsa criolla is also another dish, and that's just basically tomatoes with chopped herbs. And the last part of that is the grilled peppers and the grilled onions.
12: And if you are looking for something a little more intimate, you can book a Borealis Kitchener's cellar room as a private box for up to 12 people. You can get the per-person watch package with wings and tajitos, nachos, and craft beer or kombucha.
0: So what if, heaven forfend, you want to avoid FIFA watch parties?
12: Guelph's Majita has a 50-seat hidden oasis. Their Guns Hill Artisan Cheese Board is accompanied by tasties like house-made candied walnuts and fermented hot honey. Summer cocktails include the Pink Parasol and the non-alcoholic Darling. Down the road at Spring Mill Distillery, their 20-ish seat patio will host live music on Saturdays starting on July 11th. Since they don't have a full kitchen, they have nibbles to go with their rotation of summer cocktails, but Hot Dog Thursdays begin on July 9th. Bar manager Sky Houston told me the boss loved the idea.
20: He said yes right away. He didn't hesitate. So then we got the barbecue all cleaned up and she ordered a hot dog suit. So we're super excited for that, just to have something different, bring some, you know, different crowd of people in.
12: Over in St. Jacob's, Block 3 brings upper and lower level patio seat 64. Fridays and Saturdays have live musicians, and to go with their beers, you can get local sushi and wood-fired pizza ordered in. Kitchener's Graffiti Market has more than 100 outdoor seats. They've got their regular menu plus several summery cocktails, including the Tangerine Thyme Sour. And there's a new cocktail menu over at Proof in Waterloo. They have a 100-seat patio where you can sip on a lemongrass and ginger margarita. Their upcoming summer menu features a tomato carpaccio salad with yogurt, chimichurri, feta, and pine nuts. And it's inspired by Chef Ryan Reed's Mum's Garden.
0: That all sounds so, man, and that's just scratching the surface of patios. So before we let you go, what's this week's shout out?
12: Well, Tuesday is the East Coast Kitchen Party in downtown Kitchener. There will be family-friendly activities, live performers, a beer garden, and fresh seafood and favorite East Coast flavors. It's on Tuesday, June 30th from 5 to 10 p.m. It's on King Street between Water and Frederick Streets. 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
0: Awesome. Thanks, Jasmine.
12: Thank you.
0: That's the Morning Edition's food columnist, Jasmine Mangala-Serrell. Her online column with all the info on all those patios will be posted to our website tomorrow morning, cbc.ca/kw. 7:49, it's over to Ashta Shetty for a check on traffic. Good morning.
3: Good morning, Craig. We've got a pretty smooth Friday morning drive this hour. If you're going through Waterloo Region and Guelph, eastbound, westbound Highway 401, also up to speed to and from Kitchener and Toronto. If you see any other issues on the road, text us hands-free, 226-821-0522. That's 226-821-0522.
0: And now here is Josette Lafleur with a check on what's happening in the weather. Good morning.
9: Craig, good morning. It's misty. Fog in spots. There's a fog advisory in effect for Brantford. It is 15 degrees right now, getting up to a mainly cloudy high of 23 with the humidex sitting at 26. Partly cloudy tonight with a low of 14. Three. Did that startle you?
0: Yes. I thought I was being chastised. Like, Craig, don't throw to me. Ashta thought it was funny. I was actually mildly triggered. But
3: I loved it.
0: Yeah.
9: I'm sorry for triggering you this morning.
0: I love that Craig sounded chastised. Anyway.
9: Okay.
0: 7:51 now here on the Morning Edition. They are there for us in emergencies, but say that they are now in the midst of an emergency of their own. Paramedics across Ontario say that they're frequently subject to violence on the job. And statistics from various regions across the province, like Halton and Niagara regions, show significant jumps in reported cases of violence and abuse in recent years. Dave Barnett is a paramedic based in Niagara. He is also president of QP911, the union which represents paramedics in the region. Good morning, Dave.
21: Good morning, Craig.
0: So you've been working as a paramedic now for 16 years. From your perspective, what are things like now in terms of levels of abuse and violence that you and your colleagues are facing?
21: Well, I mean, we statistically, what we're looking at is we just ran a report looking at our patient call reports. And what we found was startling from 2013 to 2024 in our local service. So over a 12-year period, we found that exposure to violence increased 386% over that time. I'll tell you that I feel it. I've 100% been spat on more times than I can count. Whether it's in the eye, in the chest, I've been scratched, bit. I've had coworkers that had to go on prophylaxis because they get the patient's blood into their blood during, altercations or during incidents where they then have to go on prophylactics to, and constant blood testing to see if they have HIV or hepatitis. It's wild out there. And it's not just in Niagara. The other studies, the ones from Peel, are showing it as well. I know Peel in 2023, their study shows they broke it down to, on average, every 18 hours a paramedic reports violence. One's physically assaulted every 36 hours, and one is injured from that assault every 9 days.
0: Wow. Are there particular scenarios or calls that you're responding to that, in your experience, maybe are more likely to lead to an incident like that?
21: I find sometimes you go into those calls where your spidey sense is going, but sometimes it completely catches you off guard. I think of one, this was a couple of years ago. I go in and me and my partner are just we're just going for someone that's sick, just for a checkup. We're in a part of town that you probably don't want to be in during those hours, but that's our job. We go in, we don't have much details, and we go in, and all of a sudden I have someone bear hug me from behind, and someone else comes out of the one closet there, and my partner's grabbed by who we thought was the patient. We end up making space, and the police end up showing up and getting involved, and we luckily didn't really suffer any major injuries, but they can completely catch you off guard. But I do find after you do this job for a while, you definitely... You kind of start to learn which calls are, you have to have that, wow, that extra sense going.
0: Talk a bit about, I want to get into the toll this takes, and I do want to hear both sides, physically and psychologically, but let's start with physically. I mean, you're talking about being bit and things like that.
21: Yeah. I mean, it's like, you see things like even recently, a colleague of mine that I was working with, just suffering things such as a back strain where then you can't really do your job for a few days. Or in some of the more worst case scenarios, when you get that exposure to the patient's blood and they open up a wound on you and maybe their spit gets in it, or, you're having those prophylactic treatments where during that time, while you're still being tested and getting the prophylactics, like you can't share body fluids with anybody else. So if you and your partner are trying to like have a child or anything like that, that's all put on hold, all because you work that day.
0: And what about psychologically though?
21: I definitely, like for myself, I do find the anxiety in one way, it is there. You leave for work. Like you hug and kiss your kids. You don't know if you're coming back, which I didn't expect to have that feeling when I started this job. But based off experiences, like I can think of one early in my career that gave me that anxiety, which I'll tell you has probably actually helped me with recognizing danger. But I remember early in my career, I believe it was, I can't remember if it was a drug overdose or a seizure. Patient comes to, they grabbed me. We're on the third floor of an apartment building, and there's a stairwell that goes down with a center column. And they tried to throw me right down the center of it. That would have probably been I probably would have died that day. But my partner grabbed me and was able to get the patient off of me. And he was strong, but he saved my life that day. And then the police showed up. And yeah, unfortunately, we get put in those situations. And a lot of the times it's the unknown. We get sent for, hey, this person, it'll be the friend calls and says, hey, I want you to check on my friend. No other details, they need an ambulance. And we go in at 2 a.m. in the morning. It sometimes doesn't matter. It could be 10 a.m. in the morning. But we don't have those details. And then once the altercation takes place, because we can't actually refuse care unless we experience the violence, whether we hear it, feel it, or see it, we're forced to go in there. But then the police will show up afterwards and they'll say, why were you in there? How come, like, our notes on these patients are this location is, we don't come in unless we have 4 or 5 units. Wow. But we don't, unfortunately, that information is not shared with us. So that anxiety exists that at any time on those unknown calls that you don't, it's legit unknown.
0: That seems like a missing link too, that, certain addresses and patients aren't shared with you from the police.
21: Yeah. And I don't know what level has to fix that, if it's provincial or if it's local. They do share some information, but it's not consistent. And that's what I'm hearing across the province from other services as well.
0: Dave, what do you think is driving these levels of violence?
21: So the Peel study did a great job on this. It just came out in 2023, and they looked at factors. They looked at if a paramedic has delayed care, like do patients get angry if we're 45 minutes late for like arriving, and that was found not to be a factor. Their big driving factors they found was, first of all, we're most likely to be assaulted on scene, but not just by the patient, but also by family members. Patient is far outstrips the family members, but the family members I think was around like 15, maybe it was 11, 15%. But also when we're on offload delay, they find after 30 minutes of offload delay, that's when we can't hand over a patient to the hospital because there's no bed. As the offload delay grows past 30 minutes, we're more likely to be assaulted at that time. They also tied it into mitigating circumstances. And the most likely mitigating circumstance is alcohol involvement leading to assault.
0: Dave, unfortunately, we literally have 30 seconds before I think we're going to hit a wall here. What needs to happen to address this?
21: I think the province needs to come and talk to the unions and needs to come talk to the unions, the workers that are actually doing the work. And we need to talk about proactive ways to stop the violence, not just reactive, not just ways to record the violence and show it or persecute it. It's got to be systems in place to not put us in those circumstances in the first place.
0: Well, Dave, appreciate this. And I think it's something that not a lot of people knew about. And we appreciate you shining a light on it. Thank you.
21: All right, Craig, take care. Thank you very much for making time for us.
0: Dave Barnett is a Niagara paramedic and the president of his local union. 7:58, here is Ashta Shetty with some traffic. Good morning.
3: Good morning, Craig. A pretty smooth Friday morning drive this hour through Waterloo Region and Guelph, eastbound, westbound Highway 401, up to speed to and from Kitchener and Toronto. In the news, tubing in the Elora Gorge is open again. And coming up on World Report, the CN Tower is celebrating its 50th anniversary.
0: Thank you. Now it's over to Josette Lafleur with some weather for us. Good morning.
9: Hello, Craig. It's misty over. Well, last time you felt chastised, so I thought I'd tone it down.
0: Okay, that's good.
9: Yeah.
3: I liked that too.
9: It's misty, overcast, 15 degrees in Kitchener, Waterloo, Cambridge, Guelph, Mount Forest, 16 in Stratford and Brantford. Brantford, there is still a fog advisory in effect. Mainly cloudy today, high 23, humidex 26, UV index 7 or high. Slight wind from the northwest at 20 kilometers per hour. That's expected to start near noon. Partly cloudy tonight with a low of 14. Saturday, mix of sun and cloud, high 26, low 14. And Sunday is expected to be sunny with a high of 27. Clear Sunday night with a low of 15.
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1: 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The CBC News is next. Coming up in half an hour, it's The Current with Matt Galloway.
23: Ordinary. The word just means that you're like other people, but it has come to be taken as a bit of an insult. In defense of being average and a look at how too much striving can lead many of us to failure or burnout, that's coming up on The Current.
24: This is World Report. Good morning, I'm Jennifer Yoon. Rescue workers frantically scrambling as an aftershock forces crews to pause their search for survivors. Officials say at least 235 people are dead. Thousands more are injured following Wednesday's double earthquake. Among the countries that have sent in rescue teams, Chile, the Dominican Republic, and Colombia. Canada has pledged $5 million in humanitarian assistance, while the U.S. has eased sanctions to allow for aid to get through. Joining us now from neighboring Bogota is freelance journalist Cody Weddle. Cody, what kind of relief and aid is needed the most right now on the ground?
25: Well, undoubtedly, what is needed the most are rescue teams, large equipment to look for those folks who are believed to be buried under that rubble. Undoubtedly, another long night for so many people who are looking for their family members believed to be buried under that debris. But there is also some hope. We have been seeing images of people pulled alive from various sites, both in La Guaira on the coast and in Caracas. Another issue for so many people last night was they don't have anywhere to stay. So many buildings have been structurally damaged. Some people aren't sure whether their building where they're living is habitable. We've been even seeing images floating around social media trying to show people how they can determine whether they can actually enter their building depending on the cracks that they see on the building walls. So there's a need for shelter as well. The good news, we do know that many of those international rescue teams from Chile, the Dominican Republic, Spain, the US, Switzerland, they either have started to arrive or they are arriving. And we also know one runway at the international airport there in La Guaira is open. So that's good news for them. They can arrive there right near La Guaira, which is one of the areas most affected.
22: We know that the destruction is widespread. What are some of the biggest logistical challenges to delivering that aid into the hardest hit areas?
25: Well, first of all, one of the biggest issues is the infrastructure. Obviously, the earthquakes have affected the infrastructure. Most of that airport there in La Guaira is closed. Like I said, one runway is open, but we know there are downed bridges. We know some roads are still not passable because of mudslides that happened shortly after the earthquakes. So that is a major challenge. And we also know these folks will, there's a big challenge in hospitals and clinics as well. Those are now filling up, and there's a need for medical equipment as the injured, thousands of people injured are going to these clinics to try to find treatment.
24: Freelance journalist Cody Weddle joining us from Bogota. Thank you, Cody.
25: Thank you.
24: Heather McKay is a Canadian teacher working at the British school in the capital. She was walking down the street when the first major tremor hit on Wednesday. Her own apartment building on the 15th floor suffered serious structural damage, and she's now staying with a colleague. McKay says the immediate focus in Caracas is getting people out of the rubble, but long-term humanitarian aid is desperately needed.
4: With the amount of buildings that have been damaged, I think they really need to assess that. And then people are just going to need humanitarian aid. And it makes me so sad because so many Venezuelans have nothing and now they have less than nothing. It is incredibly, incredibly sad. However, Venezuelans are very resilient and helpful people. And there is kind of a sense of community of everyone helping where they can.
24: Canadian teacher Heather McKay speaking to us from Caracas. One of the country's most historic properties is finally getting a makeover. CBC News has learned that Mark Carney will announce a plan later this morning to completely restore 24 Sussex Drive. Rat-infested, full of asbestos and mold, the Prime Minister's official residence has been vacant for more than 10 years due to a massive backlog of repairs. The CBC's Ashley Burke has the exclusive details.
5: The Prime Minister has called 24 Sussex Drive an embarrassment. Now Mark Carney is expected to lay out his plan to restore it. A senior government source says the announcement includes launching a competition so Canadian companies can pitch how to make it a suitable home for a Prime Minister again. The winner would be picked by July 1st, 2027 to both design and carry out the construction. An advisory panel would also weigh in on the design proposals, and so taxpayers don't have to foot all of the bill. The source said there will be a fundraising campaign led by the Rideau Hall Foundation to pay for as much as possible. So essentially, they're going to try to crowdfund the money to restore one of the most famous addresses in the country. Ashley Burke, CBC News, Ottawa.
24: Russia says it has intercepted 660 Ukrainian drones in a massive overnight attack. The Russian Defense Ministry says 12 regions were targeted, as well as the illegally annexed Crimean Peninsula. It appears to be one of the largest coordinated aerial assaults on Russian territory since the full-scale invasion began more than 4 years ago. Ukraine has been systematically stepping up long-range strikes, hitting vital oil refineries and chemical plants. And those strikes on critical infrastructure are now bringing daily life in Moscow to a stuttering halt. Ukraine's drone offensives have triggered widespread disruptions inside the Russian capital. It's shaking public confidence and hitting the Kremlin's bottom line. Terence McKenna has details.
6: We showed them that the war come to their territory.
7: Former Ukrainian Defense Minister Oleksiy Reznikov says Ukraine's recent drone attacks deep into Russia are sending a message to people there.
6: There, people will understand you cannot sleep well, like Ukrainians.
7: Last week, there was a major Ukrainian attack on Moscow's oil refinery. There have been other Ukrainian strikes deep into Russian territory. These two women live near an oil refinery hit in Tuapse, 450 kilometers from the Ukraine border. One says civilians are in a state of panic. The other says every day they go to bed with fear. Politico journalist Zoya Sheftalovich says attacks on the oil industry are having a big effect on the war.
8: Obviously, financially, this is how the Russians are able to continue waging war. When you hit their oil facilities, it's hitting Putin's bottom line.
7: How will Russian President Vladimir Putin respond to the attacks inside Russia? Alexei Zhuravlev, a prominent Russian parliamentarian, has called for the killing of all civilian inhabitants in the Ukrainian cities closest to the front line.
11: Я бы уничтожил все вместе с людьми. Абсолютно.
7: Further attacks on civilians would likely add to the war crimes indictments of Putin and his generals at the International Court in The Hague. Terence McKenna, CBC News, Toronto.
24: Canada's federal government is making it a criminal offense to create or share AI-generated deepfake nudes. The updated law expands the definition of intimate images and carries a maximum penalty of 10 years behind bars. The move closes a glaring legal loophole. But as Kayla Hounsell reports, the change comes after a painful legal battle for one Canadian survivor.
10: It's too little, too late.
11: Too little, too late, because a new law criminalizing the sharing of nude deepfakes is coming into effect after the man who created one of her has already been acquitted.
10: I have felt like I have been screaming into the void for the past almost 2.5 years.
11: Her identity is protected by a publication ban. According to court documents, her former high school classmate admitted he took photos of her and some other classmates off social media, used artificial intelligence to make them appear naked, then sent the images to others without permission. He was charged with distributing intimate images without consent. In March, a Nova Scotia judge acquitted him, finding that the synthetic images did not meet the definition of intimate images as then defined in Canada's criminal code.
13: Accordingly, the motion is adopted.
11: Now, that's been changed. A brand new law changed the definition of intimate images to include a visual representation that is made by any electronic or mechanical means, including by means of artificial intelligence software. Justice Minister Sean Fraser says he can't disagree with the Halifax woman.
14: This is a change that should have been made before, but it's never too late to do the right thing.
11: The Halifax woman says she's suing the man who created a deepfake of her. She's also calling for more education when it comes to the harm deepfakes can cause. Kayla Hounsell, CBC News, Halifax.
24: And finally, it is a milestone day for one of Canada's most famous landmarks. The CN Tower is celebrating its 50th anniversary. The concrete structure officially opened to the public on this day back in 1976, shifting the Toronto skyline forever. To mark the Golden Jubilee, the Royal Canadian Mint has released a new commemorative $2 coin. That is the latest national and international news from World Report. I'm Jennifer Yoon. This is CBC News.

0: Good morning, I'm Craig Norris. It is Friday, June 26th. The time now is 8:10. Coming up in the final half hour of the morning edition, a new super story hits theaters this weekend as Supergirl continues the cinematic DC universe. Film critic Rachel Ho joins us to discuss the latest superhero movie. She's here at 8:20. And we hear from elementary school grads in Kitchener who are already thinking of what's next. That's right after Ashta Shetty checks on traffic and headlines and Josette Lafleur looks at the weather. Good morning, Josette.
1: Good morning, Craig. It's cloudy, misty in spots. If you're joining us from Brantford, perhaps there is still some fog hanging around. There is a fog advisory still in effect for that area, so you may encounter some dense spots. That'll clear in a couple of hours, making way for mainly cloudy day, high 23, humidex 26. The UV index will be sitting at 7 or high, so despite not having too much sun, there's still a UV index. Slight wind from the northwest at 20 kilometers per hour. That's expected to start near noon. We will eventually get up to a high of 23 today with the humidex sitting at 26. Partly cloudy tonight with a low of 14. Right now, we're currently sitting at 15 in Kitchener, Waterloo, Cambridge, Guelph, and Mount Forest, 17 in Stratford and Brantford. Saturday, mix of sun and cloud, high 26, humidex 30, clear Saturday night with a low of 14, and Sunday is shaping up to be a sunny day with a high of 27, low 15.
0: Thank you. Now here is Ashta Shetty with some traffic and headlines. Good morning.
2: Good morning, Craig. We're seeing a crash on the traffic map eastbound on Highway 7 just past Shont Station Road. Delays are building up going through Shont Station Road. Westbound on Highway 401 is moving without any delays from Guelph to Kitchener. If you see any other issues on the road, text us hands-free at 226-821-0522. That's 226-821-0522. In the news, Conestoga College is seeking a partner to help complete its stalled downtown Kitchener student housing project. And Ontario's ombudsman has found eligible guardians or parents were unfairly denied funds during the pandemic. I'll have those stories at 8:30.
0: Thank you. Well, for the next few months, at least, no more class, no more morning bell, no more sharing lunch every day with friends. School is officially out. The last day of school across Waterloo Region in Guelph was yesterday. And those children are now diving head on into summer. And for some grade eights, it is a big moment because they are graduating from elementary school. They've got lots of plans for the next big stage of their lives, high school. CBC KW's own Ashta Shetty stopped by Sunnyside Public School in Kitchener this week to gauge the mood among the 13 and 14-year-olds.
3: I feel like I'm an adult.
4: High school feels like I'm old. It feels like I'm really old. I don't know how the time went so fast. It's really crazy.
3: Literally, it felt like only like, what, 4 weeks ago we just started school?
4: Yeah.
3: It just breaks my brain thinking about high school.
5: How do you even prepare for that? Is there anything you can do?
4: I mean, you can always go back to school shopping, but that can't really fully prepare you. If you're friends with grade nines, that might help.
3: Yeah.
4: But for people who, like me, I don't really have any friends that are in high school right now.
3: But I do have like a butt ton of cousins who are like way older than me. I can like ask her advice like, what is high school like? Because one of my cousins went to the same high school, is going to be at the same high school as me. So I'm going to be like, yo, what's up, cuz? Like, can you help me with this? And like, and they're going to be like, yeah, here's how you do this, this, this, and that.
6: I'm going to probably miss Cher Foley. She's like my soccer pro out there. I love talking to her about everything. I'm a little scared. Like, I want to be ready and prepared for everything that's going to come, but I am scared because instead of being with my friends and rotating, I'm going to be without a lot of them and I'm going to have to figure out my own way, kind of. Because a lot of my friends are going to different schools, and I feel that since we're not all going to be in the same class, it's going to be hard because I'm going to have to find them and I have all my own classes and stuff, so.
7: For me, I think it's going to be easy because I know most people from the high school I'm going to. I think it's going to be a big change from small school to a big school.
5: Does this kind of change how your younger siblings see you?
7: Yeah.
5: What did they say?
7: So they think like I'm an old grown up kid going to high school now.
5: Do you feel all grown up?
7: Yeah, feels different. Remember in grade 6, I was thinking all high school.
5: Are you already thinking what you want to do after high school?
6: A little bit. Not much, though, because there's still so much that could change in the future.
8: Well, my first plan is to become a valedictorian in high school and graduate with a 2 degrees. And second of all, once I go to university, my goal is to go to either University of Chicago or University of Rochester, Eastman School of Music, where my conductor actually went to graduate with a PhD. And I would say, because I really want to get 2 PhD, one in music and one in medical degree. So I would really like to be a neurosurgeon full time, and I would say a music teacher or a conductor part time with like a job in an orchestra or a in a band. I feel excited about high school because I took double strings major and double instrumental major in high school. So I got into the arts program here at Eastwood, and I'm excited for that.
9: I'm just looking forward to see my friends and like my brother, you know, start on new clubs. Like we'll be sharing 1 year with each other and then he's graduating. I don't know, I think it's gonna be like harder, like just the subjects and like way more chaotic is what I would say.
10: Chaotic how?
9: Because there's too, like a lot of people there.
11: The breaks are really long in high school.
10: How long are the breaks here?
11: 40 minutes, 20 outside, 20 inside. And then at high school, you get a whole hour. There's no like rules. You can go off property.
12: You can literally just go home.
11: Yeah. As long as you're back in time, you can pretty much go anywhere.
10: That's exciting, eh?
11: Yeah.

0: There you go. That's for everyone who is starting summer holidays today. And maybe for the moms and dads, too. You're celebrating. Because, you know, I don't know. Anyway, it's 8:20 now on the morning edition. Quick check on the weather. We are in for a mainly cloudy day. A bit of sun might peek through. We're going to get up to a high of 23. Humidex making it feel like 26. No real rain to tell you about today. Cloudy sky right now out there, sitting at 15 degrees. Light wind at 11 kilometers an hour. Now we head to the movies. It has been 42 years since Supergirl received the movie treatment. This weekend, her origin story comes to cinematic life for a new generation. Film critic and editor at Exclaim magazine, Rachel Ho, is here to talk about the new Supergirl film and whether she thinks it's worth a watch. Good morning, Rachel.
1: Good morning, Craig.
0: So what can you tell us about the new Supergirl movie?
1: This is the second movie in the relaunched DC cinematic universe, and this is after last year's Superman movie, which Supergirl did appear very briefly in. Now, in this movie, we're starting off with Supergirl, aka Kara Zor-El, in what appears to be just a perpetual hangover. Her cousin, Kal-El, he is constantly ringing her, asking, you know, when are you planning on coming back to Earth? But she just doesn't seem to have much of an interest in being a superhero like he is. Until, of course, one night she's out celebrating her birthday, drinking alone at a bar, and a young girl named Ruthie comes walking in, asking everybody for help.

0: Prime of the Yellow Hills. He murdered my innocent family.
1: Just do what I say. And don't die.
2: So as you can hear in the clip there, Kara, she does eventually decide she's going to help little Ruthie, but she is reluctant to at first. The only reason she decides to help is because the villain, Krem of the Yellow Hills, he paralyzes Kara's dog, Krypton. So this is the same CGI dog that we had in the Superman movie. And of course, for whatever reason, Krem of the Yellow Hills, he holds the antidote and he's the only one, and it is around his neck the entire film. So it's fair to say, though, Kara's desire to help, it's far more John Wickian than it is altruistic. And off Kara and Ruthie go. They're going to go on this planet hopping adventure. Kara wants to save her dog. Ruthie wants revenge on her family. And in between, we get these flashbacks to Kara's life on Krypton as well.
3: Love that. Yeah, the old John Wick dog trope. what are the standout elements of the movie to you?
2: So I was really impressed with Millie Alcock. She is the actress who plays Kara. That's our Supergirl. Millie gives the character a lot of layers. I think she has that punky invincibility characteristic that a lot of us had in our 20s, but she's also seen some things. Like, she may be young, but she witnessed the end of Krypton. She witnessed the end of her people, and she was just a teenager at that point. And I think that's the bit that Millie does so well. Like, this iteration of Kara stroke Supergirl, she's not constantly in anguish because of her trauma, but you can certainly see flashes of it coming through during the movie. And Millie does a good job of being subtle with it, but also overt at the same time. Like, it's a very precarious balance that I think she does well. It's a very different character to Superman as well. You know, Kara's not quite that Boy Scout that Cal is. And I appreciate how they set out those differences, but also I think Millie does a really great job of emphasizing them as well.
3: Let's talk more about that, about the comparisons to Superman. The characters, as you said, obviously different, but is the approach to the films different as well?
2: Absolutely. It's like last year's Superman movie, it was quite light, right? Like, it was very light tone, very, a lot of levity, a lot of humor. And in comparison, this Supergirl movie, it's pretty dark. Like, we do have a little bit of darkness in there, but that does make sense to me because their origin stories are quite different. They see the world in a very, very different way. Superman's parents, they put baby Cal in a pod, sent him off to Earth. And this was very early on when Krypton was experiencing like that slow demise. Supergirl's family, though, they decide we're going to stay the course. And they did that until it was very clear that they couldn't do it anymore. And then they sent Kara to be with her cousin. So if Superman is an immigrant into Earth as a baby, then you got Supergirl. She's kind of like a refugee. She is forced to leave her homeland behind because of all of this destruction. And she does carry that weight with her throughout the film. And I assume throughout the rest of her life as well. So for me, these are the most compelling parts of the movie. These are the parts that I think help build a really strong framework for the character. And I gotta say, I do wish that there had been a little bit more of this. I know that the adventure bit is important as well, but I think that these were the parts that I kept wanting to come back to. Now, even though I did say that Supergirl does take on a darker tone to Superman, there are, of course, still some moments of levity. In this clip here, we have Cal and Kara. They're meeting for the very first time on Earth.
4: Hi there.
5: Aikalata.
4: Oh, I'm sorry. I don't speak Kryptonian. I didn't ever. Shoot. I wasn't raised there. Why am I talking louder? Let me help you.
2: So as you can see there, that is David Cornsweet, who is very charming and appears very briefly as Superman. And I think his appearance is good because it ties together the two movies quite nicely. And I think it also helps to impress upon this idea that Supergirl's not just a sidekick to Superman, which I think is important when you have an introductory film and you need audiences to buy into Supergirl on her own as a standalone character.
3: Anything else that didn't work for you in this movie?
2: This is a bit of a soft spoiler to the film, but there is a subplot in the movie where the main villain is going around planet to planet, kidnapping girls to effectively make them baby-making child brides. Firstly, this is quite dark. For even a darker family-friendly superhero movie, it's pretty dark. More importantly, though, It's exhausting to me that this has to be the superhero task that Kara, of all Supergirl, of all of the characters, has to deal with this. I do think the film does a pretty decent job of not being heavy-handed with like a girl power element. Like Marvel always, I think, fell quite a bit on this regard. But why is it that, you know, Kara's not saving a school bus of children like every other superhero does? Why is it that Supergirl's mission, of all things, is to thwart a sex trafficking ring?
3: Right.
2: So it is a small part of the film, but it was something that I came away from it. It didn't quite sit right with me. It still doesn't sit right with me. And again, it's just tiresome, you know?
3: Yeah. Overall, though, what'd you think of it? I mean, is this a head to the theater thing or should we wait for streaming?
2: It is certainly not a perfect movie, I don't think. But, and this might be controversial, I actually prefer this movie to last year's Superman movie. I think there's a thoughtfulness that they used in handling Supergirl's backstory that I personally knew nothing about beforehand. And conversely, I know a lot about Superman's origin story. So I think this gives a bit of an alternative look to the Superman origin story, which I found really interesting because it's one that we know so well. We've always heard it for time and time again. Also, I'll say, I think one of the reasons that I am fairly positive, I have positive feelings about this movie is because it introduced me to this comic book series called Woman of Tomorrow, which is what the movie is very loosely based on. It's an incredible work of literature, and I highly recommend it to anybody who's interested in reading comic books because it's absolutely fantastic. So that also might be why I'm quite positive on the film. But I would say if you're into the superhero movies, I do think this is one that is worthwhile to go out to the theaters to check out. There's some really good storytelling in there to take in. I think Millie does an incredible job. And as more of a DC fan than I have ever been a Marvel fan, I'm just happy to see that this iteration of the DC universe, they are starting off on a firm footing. And I hope that is just a sign of good things to come.
3: Awesome. Rachel, thanks for this.
2: No problem at all, Craig. Have a good weekend.
3: You too. That is our Screen Time columnist, Rachel Ho. She's a film critic and an editor at Exclaim magazine. It is Friday. It is the day of the week that we like to tip the hat to the amazing CBC KW team who gets this show on the air every day and also gets stories up on our website. Our executive producer is Yeva Lutz. Our content producer is Kate Bickert. Thanks this week to John Dallasong, Carmen Grollo, Lauren Kivenhoven, Josette Lafleur, Diego Pizarro, and Ashta Shetty. Now, Ashta will be off news reading next week. Joe Pavia will be back, and then Josette will be off for a little bit, and Lauren Kivenhoven will be sitting in for her. So just, you know, playing some musical chairs here for summer vacations. I'm Craig Norris. I'll be with you as always tomorrow at 3 p.m. for In the Key of C all across Ontario on CBC Radio 1. That gets us up to 8:30 now here on the Morning Edition. Here is Ashta Shetty with CBC News.
6: Thanks, Craig. It's kind of rainy, kind of misty out there. 15 degrees, cloudy skies outside our studio in downtown Kitchener. Good morning. Conestoga College is seeking a partner to help complete its stalled downtown Kitchener student housing project at 22 Frederick Street. According to an internal memo obtained by CBC News, the college is looking for a joint venture partner to contribute between $12 and $18 million needed to finish the project. The building was purchased in 2023 during a period of rapid enrollment growth, driven in part by rising international student numbers. But with recent federal caps on international study permits, enrollment has declined, and the downtown Kitchener campus has since been closed. Leopold Koff is president of OPSU Local 237, which represents faculty, counselors, and librarians at the college.
7: They seem to be casting a line or casting a huge net out into the whatever water they see or foresee to hope to, for some kind of solution to how they got into the mess that they got into by buying up and developing all these properties.
6: The college says the project could still support student housing, affordable units, or mixed-use development. Proposals are due by September 21st. The damage from the earthquakes in Venezuela is still being assessed. As of right now, more than 230 people are confirmed dead and more than 1,500 are injured and another 200 are still trapped after two major earthquakes on Wednesday. Iris Manzano has family in Kitchener, but she lives in the capital. capital of Venezuela, Caracas. She says the city she lives in has been devastated by the tremors.
8: It is so, so bad. We have around 30 buildings down, completely down, down, down.
6: The death toll is expected to rise and could range from 10,000 to 100,000, according to estimates from the U.S. Geological Survey. Ontario's ombudsman has found that the Ministry of Education's direct payment programs during the pandemic unfairly denied funds to eligible guardians or parents. The report provides examples of guardians who were ultimately not given payment after finding out someone else had already claimed them, like an ex-spouse who didn't have custody over the child. CBC's Michelle Song has more.
9: There was insufficient planning, certainly insufficient resources.
10: Acting Ombudsman of Ontario Barbara Finlay says the province failed to properly plan five payment programs from 2020 to 2023, which were meant to support children during major school disruptions like the pandemic. $2 billion in public funds were dispersed, but Finlay says the Ministry of Education failed to consider varying family dynamics like single-parent households.
9: They did not set the program up to deal with these situations of which parents should be entitled to the money, or how are they going to verify custody and access situations?
10: The ombudsman's report provided 14 recommendations, which the ministry accepted. But some parents say these types of programs shouldn't happen again. Farheen Mahmood is with the TDSB Parent Involvement Advisory Committee.
11: I don't think you should ever throw money at a problem the way they did multiple times. I think you should invest in institutions, right?
10: The ministry says it has made record investments to help students recover from the impacts of the pandemic, and it will continue to invest in student achievement. Michelle Song, CBC News, Toronto.
6: Summertime has officially begun for students across Waterloo Region and Guelph. It's a special year for many kids who graduated from grade 8 and are saying goodbye to elementary school one last time. Some of those kids were at Sunnyside Public School in Kitchener. Here's what they said when asked about how they're preparing for what's next.
12: I think it's going to be a big change from small school to a big school. I think like I'm an old grown-up kid going to high school now.
13: I feel excited about high school because I took double strings major and double instrumental major in high school, so I got into the arts program. I'm excited for that.
14: I'm just looking forward to see my friends and like my brother.
6: Other students say they have big plans for high school already, including getting good grades and planning to get into prestigious post-secondary programs after high school. A sure sign of summer is that tubing in the Elora Gorge is open. The popular activity officially starts today. People can get tickets online for the 2-kilometer trip down the Grand River. Lisa Stocko is a spokesperson for the Grand River Conservation Authority. She says tubing can be a lot of fun, but people need to be aware of the dangers.
15: Sections of the river are fast flowing. They can be turbulent. People can, fall off their tube. So competent swimming abilities are also required. And if someone is not able to swim, they shouldn't participate.
6: Anyone who goes tubing must have a helmet with a chin strap, life jacket, and secure footwear. That's the news from CBC Kitchener-Waterloo. I'm Ashta Shetty.
3: Thanks, Ashta. And now here is Josette Lafleur. She has one last check on the weather as we send you off into your weekend. Good morning.
16: Good morning, Craig. It's cloudy, misty, kind of drizzly. Fog still hanging around depending on where you're tuning in from. If you're in Brantford, there is still a fog advisory in effect. 15 degrees in Kitchener, Waterloo, Cambridge, Guelph, Mount Forest, 17 in Stratford and Brantford. Mainly cloudy today, getting up to a high of 23, humidex 26, UV index 7 or high. Slight wind from the northwest at 20 kilometers per hour. That is expected to start near noon. Partly cloudy tonight with a low of 14. Mix of sun and cloud Saturday with a high of 26. Humidex 30. Clear Saturday night with a low of 14. And Sunday is expected to be sunny with a high of 27. Clear Sunday evening with a low of 15, Craig.
3: Oh, yeah. Sounds yeah. like it'll be good.
16: Yeah, sounds nice.
3: Right on, man. Mm-hmm. So, Ashta Shetty, you are back to reporting next week, and Joe Pavia is back news reading.
6: Yeah, I'll miss you, Craig.
3: Are you going to be?
6: Oh,
3: No,
16: wait, I feel like I said an afterthought.
3: An afterthought. Great, you've made everything awkward now.
6: I am not invited back.
3: It's like the end of Wizard of Oz when Dorothy says she's going to miss the straw man the most. Straw man. Scarecrow. Anyway, and Josette's going to be away for a few days next week as well. Take care.

0: From the CBC Kitchener Waterloo newsroom, I'm Josette Lafleur. The devastating back-to-back earthquakes that hit Venezuela earlier this week have those in Waterloo region worried about their loved ones. Two quakes hit 1 minute apart on Wednesday afternoon. One was a magnitude 7.2, the other was 7.5. Sofia Loscarin-Biagini lives in Kitchener, but her mother, father, and grandmother live in the Venezuelan capital, Caracas. She said the worst part was trying to get a hold of her family.
1: It took two to three hours for me to know that my mom and my grandma were safe. Telephonic connections and Wi-Fi, like electricity, everything was gone.
0: Officials say at least 230 people are confirmed dead. Thousands more are injured, missing, or still trapped under the rubble. The Environment Canada weather forecast for Waterloo Region and Wellington County. Mainly cloudy today with a high of 23, Humidex 26, slight wind from the northwest at 20 kilometers per hour, partly cloudy tonight with a low of 14. Saturday, mix of sun and cloud, high 26, Humidex 30, clear Saturday night with a low of 14, and Sunday is expected to be sunny with a high of 27, clear Sunday night with a low of 15.

0: You just heard Elissa P with her version of The Unforgiven by Metallica. I'm Odario Williams. 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
1: From the CBC Kitchener-Waterloo Newsroom, I'm Josette Lafleur. The devastating back-to-back earthquakes that hit Venezuela earlier this week have those in Waterloo region worried about their loved ones. Two quakes hit 1 minute apart on Wednesday afternoon. One was a magnitude 7.2, the other was 7.5. Sofia Lusgarden Biagini lives in Kitchener, but her mother, father, and grandmother live in the Venezuelan capital, Caracas. She said the worst part was trying to get a hold of her family.
2: It took two to three hours for me to know that my mom and my grandma were safe. Telephonic connections and Wi-Fi, like electricity, everything was gone.
1: Officials say at least 230 people are confirmed dead. Thousands more are injured, missing, or still trapped under the rubble. The Environment Canada weather forecast for Waterloo Region and Wellington County. Mainly cloudy today with a high of 23, Humidex 26, slight wind from the northwest at 20 kilometers per hour, partly cloudy tonight with a low of 14. Saturday, mix of sun and cloud, high 26, Humidex 30, clear Saturday night with a low of 14, and Sunday is expected to be sunny with a high of 27, clear Sunday night with a low of 15.
0: Welcome back to CBC Music Live. I'm Odario Williams. We're with Elissa P and her band at the Opera House in Toronto. They're performing tracks off her Juno-winning album, Inuktitut, which features Inuk language cover versions of classic rock songs. This next one you'll hear was a huge hit for Fleetwood Mac. It's called Dreams. Here's Elissa P to tell the story of her connection to it.
3: So I have this image, this very vivid image that would always come back kind of to haunt me, as if it was, it was like a dream that comes back to you all the time. Since I can remember to very much late in my life. And it's a feeling, and it's also image of where I'm from. I'm from a very hilly place in Saluit, Nunavik, surrounded by valleys and mountains, where we've been for a long, long time. And these mountains are like our friend. They're tough on us, but they also protect us. So I'm very little, and I feel like I'm literally flying across this valley, the mountains, and I'm really excited, but yet I'm a little bit afraid. It's a bit scary. So that's the feeling I have. It's like I'm flying, and I think I'm even laughing. I'm very small, and I know there's somebody behind me. I'm in front of someone, and I feel excited. It's a sense of adventure, but I also feel loved. I feel a sense of, you know, security. So this image is later followed by my mother, who is listening, Mia Yi, who's my adoptive mother, who raised me since I was born. She was this nice little lady who didn't speak English or couldn't understand English, but she hears a song by Fleetwood Mac on the radio, local radio, and she says, "Hamitaulagli." She says, "Shut it off." And then I'm thinking, what's with her? What's with her voice? There's something there. I learned recently, not long ago, that my brother, Sailasi, who was this beautiful young man, he looked like Bruce Lee of the North. He was this beautiful young man. Apparently, he had a motorbike. And actually, my brother, Sailasi, died from a fire when I was nearly not 3 years old. And what I realized is that this vivid image that I would have is actually my first memory. And apparently, he loved me a lot.

up to 6:30. I'm Natalie Collado with your CBC News update. The Greater Toronto Hotel Association says demand for accommodations in the city is down compared to this time last year. That's despite the city hosting the first 2 weeks of the FIFA World Cup. The association says a number of factors have contributed to the decrease in bookings, including the fact that Toronto's World Cup stadium has the lowest capacity with only 45,000 seats, limiting the number of fans

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